0: In the South, it's always college football season. And the king of college football reigns supreme all year long. Now more college football talk with the king of college football. It's the Chuck Oliver Show on Southern Sports Today.
1: Chuck Oliver Show. Everything that man said is true. We talk college football. We do it 2 hours a day. Have year-round since 2014. 9 states and 71 sticks. It's a wonderful, wonderful thing. Texas A&M's been playing football for about 140 years. The NFL draft has been around for like 90 of those years. So Texas A&M's like Florida State hadn't been there forever. They didn't accept men until like the 40s. So they weren't there for the first few drafts. Texas A&M has been around for every single draft, and they've been really good at football and played in tough conferences, and so they've got football history. They just had more players taken in the NFL draft than any Texas A&M team in history. So times are pretty good. They hosted a playoff game. It was windy, didn't go the way that, like, there's a lot of good going on in College Station right now. Post-spring percolation, let's do it. AggieHuddle.com is where you're going to find him. It's Mark Passwaters. Mark, welcome. How's your day?
2: Oh, well, it's going, Chuck. Nice to hear all those good things about the Aggies. So, that brightened it up quite a bit.
1: Albert Regis, tell me what happens with him next. He's like I said, there's 10 to talk about, but I did want to, cover some old business first. I'm a big fan of his. What do you think his Sunday career is going to look like?
2: I tell you what, I would not underestimate him. When the day he committed to A&M, I talked to him, and he said, people will remember the name Albert Regis. And he was absolutely right. The last two seasons, he was a rock there in the middle of the defensive line. And, talking about the CFP game, when he got hurt, that's when things really changed.
1: Yeah.
2: Because that's when Miami started running the ball. And, I think that given a little bit of time, he's going to be just as effective as a, solid run stopper for the Jags. So I'm really looking forward to seeing what he does. I'm gonna be rooting for him because he's just a genuinely good man.
1: Yeah, like I said, big fan of him. You're absolutely right. That's what Mark Fletcher said. Oh, the big one's not in. Okay, I'll go that way. And it kind of worked for him. So let's talk offense now because that's the big story of the offseason. And Marcel Reed, who, again, in the give or keep game, I'm a big fan of. But he's going to have to do more of stand in the pocket, deliver it downfield. It's not going to be easier without Casey Concepcion. But talk about the pass game and what it could be this year with Marcel Reed. And strictly just the I'm in the pocket, I'm flinging it downfield.
2: That's the real thing. You saw improvement last year where there were, for most of the season, he was patient. He worked his progressions. He stayed in the pocket. But the last two games, he kind of got away from that and reverted to bad habits. Quick looks and then run. And, that was extremely costly in both the loss to Texas and the CFP loss to Miami. So if he can continue the rate of improvement that we saw year over year, then he's going to be one of the best quarterbacks in the country. It's just a matter of whether or not he can do it. He's going to have a ton of weapons, though. I mean, I really like their receivers, even with KC gone. You got Mario Craver, you got Isaiah Horton, Ashton Bethel Roman, but the kid to really watch is somebody from your neck of the woods, Aaron Gregory. He's a true freshman, and he just wowed in spring ball. This kid is tall. He runs great routes. He's not super fast, but he's extremely quick off the ball and runs great routes. So he may be a guy that you see a lot of in spite of the fact that they have a ton of depth at receiver.
1: So the connection between a quarterback and the play caller, or QB coach, whoever, that's always vital. What was the relationship with Colin Klein and Marcel Reed? Because I'm wondering about just that dynamic of what's that thing you have to build again with the new guy. So it seemed to be working really well. I'm just wondering about that personal relationship.
2: Oh, they had a very good one. I went to talk to Klein once in the Bright Building, and he was there waiting for me, but Marcel was also there, and he said, there's the superstar. And I thought that was very telling that he mentioned Reed in that way. They're close, but you know, they made a change when he left. There's no longer the offensive coordinator / quarterbacks coach. Yeah. There's a legit 24/7 quarterbacks coach now in Joey Lynch. And apparently their relationship is also pretty darn strong. And he's there all the time to be able to help, you know, work with Reed and the other quarterbacks. So I think that if my suspicions are right, it's going to actually be a plus. And that's not to knock Klein. It's just he doesn't have that other responsibility.
1: I'm thinking back, and I mean, you know, time changes our memories a little bit, but I'm thinking about Josh Reynolds and Mike Evans and like Ricky Seal-Jones, like so many huge receivers for A&M. And I hadn't seen that for a minute. I can't recall. Can Isaiah Horton be that guy?
2: Yeah, I think he can be. He looked really good this spring. He and Reed actually have a relationship that goes back to when they were kids. They played ball against each other. And, you know, he actually showed me something that I wasn't expecting, and that was the ability to really, you know, extend the passing game. He can really stretch the field, which I wasn't expecting. You know, but they don't necessarily need the stretch the field part, though it's nice. They need a guy who can body somebody and get a jump ball in the end zone, yeah, or can get and get 8 yards on 3rd and 7. And that's why they brought him in. And, you know, 6'4", 208, that's very nice to have on the outside.
1: A little more offense. Reuben Owens going to be a stud?
2: If he stays healthy, I don't see why not. You know, I think he averaged 5.6 yards a carry last year. His big thing, I think, is just continuing to move and not falling after first contact. You know, if he can shrug off the first hit, then he becomes extremely dangerous. And I think that now that he's 2 years out from his ankle injury, you know, he looked like he was cutting better this spring. And the little bit of hesitation you saw last year hopefully will go. And if that's the case, then he's going to be a very, very good, very productive back.
1: All right. Texas A&M fans, how are they right now? What's just basically the pulse? We'll get to defense later in the summer. What's the pulse of the fan base right now? Because they got a taste of it last year, but then it's interesting. They also got to see what it really looks like with Miami up front.
2: Yeah, they're excited. Actually, quite excited, I'd say. You know, they know that there's been a lot of change on both lines, but I think that A&M handled that those changes effectively and efficiently, especially on the defensive front. You know, they understand that a lot hinges on Marcel Reed, and if he continues to improve year over year, then they'll be right back where they were last year. They've got enough talent. I don't think people realize the depth that they have. And, you know, I think that they've got a really good shot in spite of a tough schedule to not necessarily go 11-1, but be certainly in the CFP conversation.
1: Last couple things for you. Mark Matthews, 5-star O lineman. Is it going to be an Aggies thing tomorrow? I think it's tomorrow he's announcing.
2: Yeah, he's announcing tomorrow. And, you know, I don't like giving percentages. And, you know, if you break something, it always bites you. But I think he lives in a maroon house. So if you get my meaning.
1: Yeah.
2: Yeah. And I think that that would be huge because he would be the highest rated offensive lineman Texas A&M has ever gotten. You know, then you think about that. Jake
1: That's
2: Matthews.
1: Left tackle Luke, university.
2: Yeah. Jake Matthews, Luke Jokel, you know, Kenyon Green, guys like that were all rated lower than he was. And Kennedy Brown, they got a couple weeks ago. He's ranked 15th in the, overall in the country, the second best offensive lineman. So, you know, they're stacking it up. And if they get Matthews, that just, you know, that would be huge. And the fact that, you know, his name is Matthews,
1: yeah,
2: you know,
1: doesn't
2: exactly hurt to go to A&M.
1: I lied. Last thing. One thing about defense, Damian Samford, I'm a big fan of that kid. And it was, gosh, it was the spring game itself, wasn't it? This is why coaches don't do that much. Any update a month later?
2: Actually, Mike Elko's talked last night at the Dallas Coaches Night, and he indicated that Samford will be back at some point this season. You know, when is the question? theoretically speaking, he could be back for the opener. I think that would be pushing it. But, you know, maybe he misses Missouri State, maybe he misses Arizona State, but when the conference play begins with Kentucky, I think he may actually be out there, and that would be a tremendous boost.
1: All right, last thing, and I don't know if there's a salacious detail or it's injuries or whatever, but have you paid attention to the Le'Veon Moss thing? Did you do anything more than cock an eyebrow? Did you kind of investigate? He retired after about a week.
2: Yeah, it's just the injuries. They mounted up. You know, you saw him go down again against Miami. That ankle injury just wouldn't really heal, and he tore his ACL the year before, and I think it just started to really affect how effectively he could play. And it just really ticks me off. I went back and looked at the hit that he took against South Carolina a couple of years ago, and in my opinion, of course I'm a little biased, I thought it was cheap. And it frustrates me to see a guy who did everything right and tried as hard as he could to have his dream kind of snatched from him just because his body betrayed him.
1: Yeah, he missed probably a whole season's worth of games over the course of his time there. It's just because he's a talented back, and it looks like it's not going to happen. Buddy, I appreciate just a lot of stuff we talked about. I appreciate you covering all of it. Thank you, Mark.
2: No problem, Chuck. Take care, man.
1: Wonderful stuff. 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Go get Mark Passwaters yonder. So Le'Veon Moss, if you didn't see it, running back at Texas A&M, and he's been there with Devin Achane, who just got named, just got paid, third highest paid running back in the NFL. This is not disrespect, but that guy, third highest paid running back in the NFL. So they've been running studs through that program. And I thought Le'Veon Moss was going to be one of them. And it was an injury, and then it was another injury. He was second team all conference. And like in this conference, after the 24 season, and you thought, all right, maybe it's going to happen for him. And then as he referenced, it was another injury and undrafted. So a lot of guys that for, whatever reason, we saw him dominate in a conference such as the SEC pretty consistently. And whether it's the medical or whether it's I'm going to go to grad school or I'm not certain I may play baseball. A lot of these names, sometimes you look around and go, I think I get drafted. Well, there's usually a reason. And in this case, he didn't get drafted, signed a contract, got a signing bonus, about $200,000, showed up for 4 days and tried to work. But apparently that's not going to be his future. So Le'Veon Moss is now retiring from football. All right, Squirrel White had done that as well, I think. Same thing, I believe. Didn't get drafted. All right, short break, and we will roll along next.
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1: All week, all year, it's all college football. And boy, does that mean something different than it did just a few years ago. And it's the basis of how you win titles, how you win at the highest level, not how you have a successful season or a good enough season or you reach a bowl game or maybe even the conference title game. I'm not talking about that. I'm talking about being an elite college football team. Dominant college football team? I don't know about that. But elite? Like, Miami had a bunch of elite talent last year, and they made it to the national championship game. Indiana, that looked like a really, really great football team. It didn't, like, we know what it looks like. It looks like 2019 LSU. It looks like 2013 Florida State. It looks like Alabama and Louisiana State back in 2011. 9-6 regular season game, then Bama smoked them in the national title game. I think LSU, they didn't cross midfield to like, I don't know, end of the third quarter, fourth quarter or something. 2011 regular season game, 9-6 in Tuscaloosa. Overtime win by LSU. 45 players who participated in that game got drafted into the NFL. 14 of them were first round draft picks. See, that's the key. The 45, that's awesome. And that used to be a path to being elite because over the course of a season and an 8-game SEC schedule, and you got to have great depth because now we have a 4-team playoff and you got to play. So, like, all of that stuff. So having great depth, it was a big deal. I have talked about this concept recently, and it continues to kind of highlight itself. The difference between having great depth or having game wreckers, I dare say now with about a decade and a half of reflection, the reason that that 2011 Alabama-LSU regular season matchup is and was viewed the way that we do is because look at all the NFL players, and Lord knows that helps. That's not how you're winning these days. Having NFL players versus having first-round draft picks. I want to talk about QBs in particular. And if you're an NFL guy or not, because earlier in the show I'd said, whatever level you're playing at, high school, district, region, you're in a conference in college, you're in a division in the NFL, or I'm in the AFC West, whatever pot of teams you're in, you're not going to win anything of substance unless your quarterback's one of the best players in that group, whether it's the AFC West or the Southeastern Conference, or Region 5, 3A, like whatever.

0: ever. Unless your quarterback's one of the best players in that whole pod that you're all competing to advance with. Like, there's 7 of us, there's 12 of us, there's 16 of us, we're looking to advance. Not going to happen. And your measuring stick, if you want, just broad across watching college quarterbacks, did it ever get easy for him? Because that's a first-round draft pick. I never remember, for instance, y'all remember Bo Wallace at Ole Miss? I never remember him being a bad guy. That could have been Chad Kelly, maybe. That kid presented as a menace, I guess we could say. But Bo, not a bad guy. Not a bad kid, none of that. He was absolutely frustrating to watch play quarterback at times. I've told the story. I was at the Ole Miss Boise game to open, I guess, maybe the 14 season. And he threw to the clear out receiver. Like, you call a play specifically to have one receiver clear out the defensive backs, take the safety and the corner with him so that you can run a complimentary route and there's an open. So Hugh Freeze calls the play. Ole Miss, everybody runs it right except Bo decides, oh, I'm going to throw deep. Well, the clear out receiver's not even looking most times. And it's designed for him to take two guys. It was a bizarre. I was like, why do you throw that? After the game, Hugh Freeze, he's like, I don't know. He's like, what do you say? He's like, I had nothing. I don't know either. So frustrating, yes, but not a bad guy. And despite Bo starting 3 years at Ole Miss, playing a lot of football, he was exciting and made some big plays. It never looked easy for him. And a future NFL player running around a college football field, at some point, in some specific way, college football becomes easy for him. That was Eli Manning. Did it ever look like it was Felipe Franks? No disrespect, but we know the difference. Okay, it looked, close your eyes. And you know quarterbacks, it just looked easy for. And then guys who, they still may be productive and their team may win, but, you know, that's kind of a struggle. If you're looking at the roster of SEC starting quarterbacks, best we can project this year, and I'm going to assume Tennessee and I'm going to assume Arkansas, but honestly, it won't really matter because I don't think either of those teams are going to be a playoff team. But if you look at the projected starting roster quarterbacks in the SEC, who among them has it looked easy for? We were talking earlier this week that Texas is probably, I believe, is going to be the preseason number one in the majority of polls, and they may have the Heisman Trophy preseason favorite in Arch Manning. That was true last year with Arch Manning. And he's talented, and he's older, and there are years where the light comes on. Like, all of this is true. To this point, it hasn't looked easy for Arch Manning. To this point, it hasn't looked easy for Gunnar Stockton. It hasn't looked easy for Marcel Reed. John Mateer, it looks anything but easy. In fact, that's kind of John Mateer's calling card, isn't it? John Mateer's out there. He's busting tail. He's rough and tumble. Has it looked easy for him? No. Byron Brown, it's looked easy for him. And it's looked easy for Trinidad Chambliss. Okay, so what is the point of all that? Well, as far as NFL goes, that's what it's supposed to be. All right, it's a guy who was easy on Saturday, so maybe he has a chance on Sundays. If you're looking for a rebalancing of strength in college football, and when I say rebalancing, I mean including the SEC at the very top. They had 5 playoff teams. That was more than anybody last year. That's good. Hadn't had a national champion in the past 3. Big Ten got that. So that's good for them. Depth versus elite. I think we're in an era where elite trumps depth every time, and that really does need to be your goal and how you construct your roster. And that includes quarterback. And Arch Manning may take that jump this year. Other than Arch Manning, who's the quarterback in the SEC that you look at and go, it might be easy for him this year? North Sellers, because of a lot of reasons, I don't think it will be easy. The offensive line was bad last year. He had moments where he looked great against Missouri, like entire games against Missouri. And then he had a first half against Vanderbilt where he was just missing guys. And then he got popped and concussed and was out. So it's never looked easy. It's looked easy for Byron Brown. It's looked a little funky with the windup, but it's looked, because he comes from way down low and all the way around. But it's looked easy for him and Trinidad Chambliss. I don't know what kind of NFL prospects they are. I would want to say that about Austin Simmons. But then he threw a bunch of picks in the little bit of time he played last year. So if you're looking for an SEC team and the conference has a, always look at the quarterbacks, always look at the basket, the collection of quarterbacks in the conference, and say, who does it look easy for? Drew Aller. A lot of people, myself included, hot and bothered for Drew Aller or Kate Klubnik. It never looked easy for those guys. And that is your biggest indicator. So if you're looking for a long-range forecast at the SEC and who really could take a leap, again, you're never going to be one of the best players in, or teams in one of your pods unless your quarterback's one of the best players in the league. So that's where you sit. Invesco QQQ is an exchange-traded fund that delivers access to NASDAQ's 100 most cutting-edge companies in one fund. 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
2: Best news for some fan bases and head coaches are that the games will start at some point. And it's not going to be speculation anymore, and you don't have to wonder about it. But one of those coaches who he's keeping in the news, and he is talking about big philosophical sort of things right now. Dabo Swinney, they went 7-6 last year. It's the worst they've been with Dabo in the decade and a half he's been there. And then nine guys went to the NFL, which is a whole bunch. So Dabo is now defending from the macro level. One bad year, all these good years. So he's already going up there. There's still talent all over that roster, but it dots it. And the Ferrelli thing and now depth at linebacker, that was real entering spring. The receivers that young and talented, and who are they going to be catching passes from? So, like, every positive, there's another question that goes along with it. It's just a weird time to talk Clemson football after so many seasons of knowing what it was going to be, you thought. Let's welcome on right now senior writer from the Clemson Insiders, Will Vanderbort. Will, how are you doing?
3: I'm doing well, Chuck. How are you doing, buddy?

0: pretty decent in that game as a starting quarterback. So there is one little piece you can look at. Obviously, though, this is a different offense with Chad Morris. It's going to be a more of an up-tempo offense, spread attack, with an emphasis on the running game. So, you know, I we'll see. I'm with you, man. I don't know what to expect out of Christopher Zina. I do know that, yeah, Tate Reynolds moved up and is the number two quarterback, and he's going to push him for the job. I don't think anybody is, as Chad Morris said, you know, nobody's signed a lifetime contract yet. And so we're going to see how it goes when fall camp gets here. But right now, as Dabo said, Christopher Zina will have pole position when they start fall practice in late July.
1: Can Gideon Davidson cash in on all the recruiting hype? Because I've heard that it was just a slow start and picking up blocking, and he's used to being a high school guy where it's pitch and I run for 7 yards. What's next for him?
0: Yeah, I mean, part of the reason why you didn't see him on the field as much was because he was struggling with some of the other aspects of being a running back. And in Chad Morris's offense, if you remember guys like C.J. Spiller and Travis Etienne, they were expected to do a lot of things in that offense, that kind of offense. And so they're going to have the same demand of him as well this coming season. He did well in the spring. I think the addition of C.J. Johnson has really forced him to be a little bit more studious in the offense and everything and what he needs to do. So we're going to see what happens there and see if he, you know, if he's actually made that move and now is going to become the running back they hope he can be and live up to that expectation. But again, I think the best thing to happen for Clemson was to get CJ out of the portal from SMU, because I think he did come in and push Davidson in the spring, and I think you're going to see a pretty good 1-2 punch there for Clemson at the running back position.
1: You were mentioning Chris Johnson Jr. there, the kid coming over.
0: Yeah, from
1: Southern Methodist. And interesting, because that's not something we obviously would have talked about with Dabo and Clemson just a couple of years ago. What is your personal feel towards the portal haul and the portal attitude from Dabo Swinney for this coming season?
0: Well, I think overall, I think Clemson is a pretty decent portal class, a pretty good portal class, because they went and got, well, now with what they brought in yesterday, they'll have 10 players on defense that they brought in, which they did need to do some work on the defensive side of the football. I think what keeps people from doing it, other than having, you know, CJ come in and, you know, at running back, and then they brought in another wide receiver who was a basically a walk-on kid that's a local kid from nearby Daniel High School. That's all they brought in on offense. Now, I want to go ahead and clarify, though, they tried to go get several offensive linemen, and they just couldn't win it.
1: Mm-hmm.
0: The kids wanted to go somewhere else. So I don't say there was no lack of trying. I think Clemson did try to bring in some new offensive linemen with this portal class. It just couldn't work out with whatever agreements, whatever was going on there. So, but where people have the biggest question is that Clemson didn't go out and get a quarterback. And Dabo refused to want to do that because he said he felt like his quarterback was already on campus. And so, you know, maybe he's right. I don't know. I'm not going to question a guy who's won a couple of national championships and all. But I think the fans are upset because Clemson didn't try to go bring in a quarterback with some experience to really push the guys they have in that room now. And I think that's where the frustration lies. So when people look at the transfer portal class, they kind of are down on it because Clemson didn't go try to get a quarterback and they didn't get an offensive lineman. And so that's why I think people are down on it, even though I think the defensive additions they made, I think, are going to be really good. And I think this is going to be a really, really talented defense that Tom Allen's going to put on the field this year.
1: Speaking of defense, and you referenced a late pickup, Deverick Woods, he's had some JUCO time. He's had some Texas State time. Three-star kid, I don't know. Give me a grown man defensive lineman a little bit out of the portal. I'll take that. What is the idea around Deverick Woods?
0: Well, you know, Courtney Kelly, one of the kids they brought in that transferred, he got injured. And they really liked him. He was having a really good spring. He basically tore his ACL and is going to be out, they think, for most of the season. They think there's a chance he could come back later in the year. But they needed to get some depth. So they went in and they were able to get Woods and beat out Florida State, Florida, and Colorado for his services. So this, I think,

0: a pretty good pickup as a guy that's going to provide some depth for him on the defensive line, which they desperately needed. And, you know, he was an all-conference player in the JUCO ranks. Had a decent season last year at Texas State. And, you know, 16 tackles, one tackle for a loss. Didn't put up big numbers, but that's not what he's there for. He's there to
1: stop
0: the run and to just kind of like, you know, be a plug hole, if you will, to allow those linebackers to flow and Tom Allen's defense. So I think he's a good piece to the defense. He's not going to be a starter, but he's going to be a guy that they can bring in on the rotation and have fresh bodies on the field, which is what they like to do there at Clemson, have, as you know, for years.
1: Yeah, keep the guard off my linebacker. Speaking of which, and I wanted to ask about this, mention the Ferrelli, you know, saga and how Dabo, one thing, like, you criticize Dabo for, you know, whatever you want, but he's usually pretty honest, and he said that after Ferrelli committed and showed up and was going to class, we shut it down. We didn't look for any other linebackers. Now we got a depth issue. Talk about that depth with Sammy Brown and what the rest of the group may look like, because Dabo said we brought one guy in and then we stopped recruiting everybody else.
0: Yeah, they were, that one guy, you know, was the ACC Rookie of the Year. Cal last year is a guy they thought was going to be able to answer that piece where they would have four pretty solid guys, because they run a 4-2 scheme on their defense with Tom Allen. So they only use two linebackers. They use a middle and a weak side backer, and then they bring in what he calls the Tiger, is a basically a Sam sort of backslash safety player who can play like sort of as a third linebacker, but more has more DP safety skills, if you will, right? More of a nickel, a true nickel in that sense. So they wanted to get to where they had four on their two deep. They had four real good quality linebackers. They feel real good about Kobe McLeod helping out there at the weak side backer. Obviously, Sammy Brown playing weak side. Alexander, they have him as a middle linebacker. They'd like to see him get to where he can cross-train and do both, but he's kind of more penciled in just as a middle linebacker. So where you're at right now from a depth situation is you got three guys that you feel really good about, but those guys are going to have to really rotate. And instead of, so you're going to have to play Alexander out there at weak side when you really don't feel as comfortable with him out there, but you're going to have to at some point because guys need breathers. And so that's what they're missing. And that's why Dabo said that they shut it down after Ferrelli, because they thought they had their guy and they had their main four guys that they need at that position. And then of course Ole Miss comes in and, you know, does what, you know, they've been accused of, which is tampering him while he's in class. So at Clemson, already enrolled and doing everything he's supposed to be doing, and then next thing you know, he's heading to Ole Miss. So after he was already taken out of the transfer portal. So Dabo's got some beef, but that's the whole storyline of why he shut it down, because they felt like that they got their fourth linebacker and that's what they needed.
1: So there's a lot of different recruiting rankings we can look at. And I'm just talking like big picture. Where is the program right now in state? Because I'm looking at the top recruits in South Carolina, and it's a good enough state for high school recruiting. Polo Anderson, four-star safety out of Roebuck. He is the only kid in the top 50 in the state of South Carolina to sign with Clemson. Is that because Clemson necessarily didn't want the kids versus the kid in North Carolina, Georgia, Louisiana, wherever else? Or was this kind of a disappointing outcome?
0: Some of it is, I think it's some of both. I think there's guys they definitely wanted, they just lost out on. I know there's a couple offensive linemen that they lost out to South Carolina on that they were big on and tried to get to come in. So it's kind of both, I would say, Chuck. It wasn't like Clemson didn't try on some of those guys. They did. They just didn't win the battle. And that's not just happening in the state of South Carolina. That's happening everywhere right now. I think if you look at Clemson's recruiting as of right now for next year, they're ranked like number 31, I think, according to 247 or on three. And so, like, that's not very good. Clemson's usually like top 10, yep, top five at this point in the year in recruiting. And so right now, I think the era that we're in, Clemson still hasn't adjusted to. And I think you're seeing that on the recruiting rankings. If you look at the last couple of years, Clemson's finished, what, top 25, top 30 in recruiting, when they used to be a solid top 10, top 15 recruiting team every year. So they're obviously not getting the same level of players. And it's not because of lack of trying. I think it's more a lack of, as Dabo said on his podcast tour last week, the lack of resources. And right now, they're just not able to compete with other schools, I think.
1: Yeah, Michael Foster's a three-star edge who is 51st in South Carolina's high school ranks this year. So there is a second kid, but he's all the way down there. Brother, I appreciate it. It's always a wonderful time to talk to you. Thank you.
0: All right, Chuck. Thanks so much for having me, buddy.
1: Will Vandevoort, Clemson Insider, senior writer. So top 50 kids in the state, one signed with Clemson. If it was the state of Georgia, Florida, Texas, California, and like there's no context. If Texas A&M ever has a year where they sign one of the top 50 players in Texas, a lot of people aren't going to be employed there anymore. It's different because, like I said, South Carolina's a good enough state for high school recruiting. Per capita, sure, but per capita doesn't help me. I just need numbers. But in that state, there are a lot of kids that I'm sure go to App State or Coastal or whoever, like football recruits, that Dabo and that staff looked at and said, eh, not for us. They didn't look at all 49 of the other kids in the top 50 and say, not for us. And so, as Will said, there are a couple offensive linemen, another kid who they wanted, and they weren't able to land them. When a coach will cite, hey, you know, we want them, we're in there swinging, but resources... Nick Saban was one of the first to talk about that, and it was a few years ago, and people were like, what do you mean? You're Alabama football. Alabama football, that's it's how much money to spend on Alabama football. How much cash? What is it? It's not just rep or the coach or whatever else. And so Clemson, same sort of thing. I mean, they played each other for three? Arizona, Tampa, Northern California. Yeah, three national titles? So, like, they were shoulder to shoulder. And now they both have kind of similar challenges, a lot more so with Clemson and South Carolina and the state they are versus over at Alabama with so much more built-in, even more built-in traction and then the high school football over there. But it is a big challenge for everybody these days, including Blue Bloods like that. All right, short break. Wrap it up on a Thursday next. 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
5: There's just, we realistically could be six deep at the defensive tackle position, whereas last year we were really about three deep at the defensive tackle position. So that excites me. And not just talented guys, but veteran guys, natural leaders, just have an old grown man mentality.
6: Love all of that. That's the South Carolina head coach, Shane Beamer, and he's talking about the defensive line, specifically on the interior, the tackles. We've got six deep. And that's wonderful. That became a thing probably 25 years ago or 20 years ago. We weren't sure yet. We used to have our horses and you just send you out there and you play all the snaps, but the other guy did the same thing, so we were kind of equal. Waves of edge rushers, pass rushers, guys who come on just specific down and distance and it's passing, and we know 71% of the time, so here we come. Nobody ever has enough tackles, though. You can gin up something on the edge. You can get an undersized player. You can bring him up. You can bring a safety up to play linebacker. It's hard to be undersized at tackle. And so nobody ever has enough of them. South Carolina didn't have enough last year. Six, if that's how it turns out for him, okay. That's one area that stop the run. Well, that's the first step in it. Stop the run, run the ball, don't turn it over, win special teams. There's like 10 things you want to look at in general. It's like, these are huge. So that's one of them. And so by that one front, South Carolina, sure, check that box. What about the offensive line? Because that's even more important than stopping the run is blocking. I've talked for a long time, folks, seen it, been around it, experienced it. You can coach around a limited quarterback. A guy who's going to turn the ball over? No, but a limited quarterback, you really can coach, and you got to show things. You have to show things early in the season, early in a game. You have to be intentional about it. But you can coach around a limited quarterback. You can't do that with an offensive line. Nothing you call works anymore. And there was supposed to be real improvement up front. There was supposed to be like actual belief inside their building that the rushing attack's going to be much improved in 2026. Matthew Fuller is going to be the one. They brought in a kid from Texas. And that, if you're looking for like a personality from the running back, Matthew Fuller, he's a good option to be your one, I think. Christian Clark is a bruiser. And that's a different sort of personality. That's a different sort of profile of a running back at South Carolina. Hadn't had it in a minute. It's Stanley Pritchett, whoever. So they've got good talent. We know about Lenore Sellers. They haven't blocked anybody, and the injuries make it even worse. Jacarius Peak, they paid a lot of money for him, and they spent a lot of cash trying to convince Josiah Thompson to come out of the transfer portal, which he did. So you took the right steps. I pray, Shane. I don't think they're going to finish with a winning record this year. I think they'll be lucky to go to a bowl. I don't think they're going to finish with a winning record. I don't think they're going to get to six wins. I don't think they go to a bowl. And I think Shane gets whacked. And he's done a whole lot of right, but it is just too much of a mountain right now for South Carolina to scale.

0: You have injuries at those two spots. They did everything they were supposed to. All right, what's the biggest problem that's going to derail our season? Why did our year end with four dubs in 2025? Offensive line more than anything else. The defense, their numbers did not improve as the season went on, but we know about the building traction of having to be out there so much and every game nip and tuck, and so we kind of wait on them. Defense was a lot better than maybe it showed at the end. But the offensive line, yeah, Shane and everybody there, they did the right thing. That's why our season ended. That's why we had four wins. That's why we went from bubble of the playoffs, and they weren't a playoff team, but bubble of the playoffs in 24 with nine wins. And my gosh, if it wasn't the second half against Alabama and Ole Miss and all these, there were so many opportunities, but they didn't get it done in 24. Last year, they didn't get close. And first and foremost, among everything else, offensive line. They brought in the number one tackle through the portal. He's hurt. They got Josiah Thompson, last year's left tackle, to come back and play right tackle this year. He's hurt as well. So there is a lot of conversation in the coach's office about mixing and matching. And whenever you hear a coach say, hey, we just want to come up with the best five, everybody wants to come up with the best five, but you're supposed to have more of an idea about that on May 14th than I think they do in Columbia, and it's really not their fault. This isn't, I mentioned earlier 2021 Georgia or the 2011 LSU-Alabama game with 45 future NFL players in it. You didn't want to lose anybody, but you might have an NFL player behind him. There was depth. You could, I told you, you would walk into previous slams. They still do it. It's just a lot more fluid. 15 years ago, walking to any coach's office or the recruiting coordinator or whoever's in charge of it, the roster, the future of the roster, and you would see it stretched out for the next, like, five seasons. This year's taken care of. Next year and then the four after that, who do we have on scholarship that, barring injury or leaving or graduating early or the baseball draft, that he's going to be here? And so, all right, well, we only have three tackles coming back next year. How'd that happen? Like, you would never let it happen. You would see it 2 or 3 years in advance. Now? Nah. You see it while it's happening in the portal. And so you think when you piece together a pair of starting offensive tackles, that's what it's going to be for you. Right now, I didn't have either of them. So there are reasons, but nobody with South Carolina is going to want to hear any of them. Both tackles out. Don't make a bowl game. South Carolina is going to have a new coach. All right. Appreciate everybody coming here for your college football combo today. That's what matters to me. Presented by This Stuff Matters, Pastor Tom Gray, former SEC player at Vanderbilt. Follow him at thisstuffmatters.net. Appreciate everybody coming here. Listening to Graham Hall, Truest Reporter for Florida, Swamp 247. Had Mark Passwaters on from Aggie Huddle, then Will Vandervoort, Truest Reporter for the Clemson Tigers from the Clemson Insider, senior writer there. All right, for me, for David, for Heath, for all of you, 22 hours. Recharge the batteries. Come back tomorrow.
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0: in Cleveland and say, build around me and go.
1: Oh, but that doesn't have anything to do with the Lakers.
2: I mean, he only sought out one super team, arguably, and that was in Miami. Certainly was not in Los Angeles.
1: I actually
2: thanks for the call, though, Robert.
1: The last part there, Amber, that he mentions with, you know, him going from different teams, like that has nothing to do with the Lakers. That should not matter anything. But I actually think what he said before that is relevant. I do think that
2: the load management era.
1: No, because that's just not true with him. Like he plays.
2: It's definitely not true with him.
1: That's not true with him. No, I mean the part about, what have you meant for the franchise? Like all of those other guys who they had put have put statues outside of the building, I do think have meant a lot more to the franchise than LeBron.
2: So what makes you mean more to the franchise then? Because if Luka in that uniform wins two championships, does he mean more to the franchise?
1: Maybe.
2: Is it just ring counting? Is it how you got there? Because Luka ain't homegrown when it comes to Los Angeles. Do you need to have spent... I mean, I don't even know. Shaq was there for as long as LeBron has been
1: right.
2: there.
1: But
2: obviously,
1: three
2: there's
1: titles.
2: More championships.
1: Yeah, three titles.
2: But also a better team. I mean, you know, LeBron... Let's not pretend like LeBron took over some Los Angeles Lakers team that was championship ready. He didn't.
1: No, they were terrible. I mean, they missed the playoffs, I think, six consecutive seasons. Jerry West, for instance, who I said was 1-8 in the NBA Finals, he played all 14 years of his career with the Lakers.
2: I mean, so. LeBron made the Lakers relevant again, and I understand we're talking about the Lakers, and like I'm not suggesting that they were ever irrelevant as an organization, but I'm talking right. on the basketball court, because the years between Kobe and LeBron were very dark years in LA, and I don't know how they were climbing out of that without LeBron choosing to go there.
1: Right. I mean, they
2: doesn't
1: would
2: that
1: have,
2: matter?
1: They would have climbed out of it. They're the Lakers, but
2: when?
1: They climbed out of it when they did because of LeBron.
2: They don't have a reputation of throwing money all kinds of around lately. And there's the whole thing with the buses and everything else that's happening around that organization.
1: But they've never not had stars. They've literally had stars.
2: Well, that's not true. Between Kobe and LeBron, who were the best
1: stars? It was 3 years. It was three long years.
2: Yes.
1: But they've always had stars. And if it wasn't LeBron, they would have, I mean, I feel like it would have been somebody else. They would have gotten somebody.
2: But it wouldn't
1: they
2: have been the greatest
1: have.
2: Player to ever play the game, which is quite literally what they got with LeBron James. 888-SAY-ESPN. Oh, I'm hesitant to go down these calls because I know this is going to break into a Kobe LeBron fight. But all right, Sean. Sean's calling us from Montana. Hey, Sean, what do you got?
3: Hey, Amber. I've called before. I got to bring some realism here. So first of all, you had a caller say something about LeBron's got the best fourth quarter, like clutch stats. Kobe has the best clutch stats by far. So there is even a measure of like percent shooting, game winning shots or something. Kobe's numbers are way higher than Jordan's. And there was another caller that made a great point and said the players that played against Jordan and Kobe, like those guys were very close, meaning Jordan and Kobe were very close to each other. So I've been a Laker fan since Magic Johnson. I've tried to like LeBron. I don't even want LeBron on the Lakers. I don't think he's helped the Lakers at all.
2: I think there's a lot of Laker fans who feel that way.
1: I do. I think
2: Sean, he won them a championship.
1: Yeah, he's definitely helped them.
2: He hasn't helped. Like, what are you talking about? You missed the playoffs for six straight years before you got that. Hasn't helped you. All right. But thanks for the call, Sean. I do appreciate it. I'm going down this list. And again, I did not want to go down the rabbit hole of making this LeBron versus Kobe.
1: I secretly like it.
2: And somehow we have.
1: No one else is doing this tonight. Only you. This is your lane. No one
2: What's
1: else can
2: amazing
1: say it.
2: Is what I'm pulling their stats against each other, their overall stats. And there is only one category in all the regular stats. I'm not pulling, you know, advanced analytics here, but there's one category where Kobe beats LeBron, only one, and it's free throw percentage. And that is it. Every other category that you could steals, blocks, assists, points, games, 3-point percentage, field goal percentage. I mean, every single category that we look at in basketball on our regular usual metrics, LeBron blows Kobe out of the water. And again, I like this is an awkward conversation to have because none of us want to degrade the legacy that is Kobe Bryant, but
1: I find it incredible in the year 2026 of our Lord that you are just deciding, you know what I'm going to do tonight? I am going to try and minimize Kobe Bryant's accomplishments.
2: 21 all NBA teams versus 15, 13 first team all NBA versus 11, 4 MVPs versus 1, 4 finals MVPs versus 2, 22 all-star appearances versus 18. I mean, it's not even close. All right, coming up next here, 888-SAY-YES-MAN. You can keep chiming in. I don't know if we're going to continue with this because it is 2026. And so maybe we should have a different conversation. We've got to get you ready for a pair of game sixes that are actually happening right now. And in doing so, Charles Barkley, he's got his eye on one Cleveland Cavaliers player, one very familiar to me in Zaslow, right here on ESPN Radio.
4: 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It's an NBA playoff doubleheader. First in Cleveland, the Pistons face a must-win against the Cavs in Game 6. Then in Minnesota, the Timberwolves look to force a Game 7 against the Spurs. 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

0: Michelle Smallman and Evan Cohen think this is an overrated song, along with California Love.
1: That's the real crime.
0: Yeah, that one is the real crime. If you missed that or anything earlier in the show,

0: 29th at the Goodwood Library from 10 a.m. to 2 p.m. to learn about all the wonderful resources here in East Baton Rouge Parish. 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
1: All that excitement and only thing that's happened is we officially have the 2026 NFL schedule release. All I want to do is go back to Brad Sham, the voice of the Dallas Cowboys. Butter, butter, butter, butter. That's all I want to hear all night long. Put it on a reel. Butter, butter, butter, butter. Every time we talk, that's all we're going to say. He's Teron Davenport. I'm Q Myers. It's Game Night here on ESPN Radio. 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TD, Teron Davenport. He covers the Tennessee Titans like a glove for NFL Nation, ESPN's NFL Nation. And he's with us here on Game Night. And Teron, that must be music to your ears to hear football activities, even though it's just a schedule release drop today. But it feels a little pretty exciting, doesn't it?
2: Oh, man, it feels really exciting. And I tell you what also is exciting, being back in the saddle right next to you, riding passenger, man. It's a pleasure to do this. But, you know, when you look at this schedule, it's amazing the way this league has found a way to make this attention on them 24/7, 365 days a year. Who would have thought a schedule release show would get better numbers than playoff games in other leagues? But that's more than likely what happened, because that's what happened last year.
1: Right, exactly.

0: look at it, Bills defense, I know a lot of times it's riddled with injuries, and so they're not at full, you know, strength, but that's the NFL. You got to find a way to deal with that. We all believe that Josh Allen could get it done. We know that they have a very strong run game. Is the defense going to be able to slow someone down? And then, again, what is the Patriots going to do offensively? You know, does Drake May take that next step? He's already going into year three.
1: Yeah, and, well, you know, just to further the theme of offense also, DJ Moore is making his first appearance against the Patriots with the Bills. And
0: yeah,
1: we talked about the matchup with Jaxon Smith-Njigba and Christian Gonzalez. Well, here's another opportunity to see one of the best corners in the league taking on one of the better receivers. And a guy that typically gets moved across the formation, that could be the neutralizer there. I like the storyline.
0: I'm interested in DJ Moore in Buffalo in general, because I thought it was pretty telling that Chicago was willing to move him.
1: Yeah.
0: You know what I mean? Like, I thought he was really good for Caleb Williams.
1: Right.
0: And then when they moved him, it made me scratch my head a little bit.
1: No doubt, man. It made me scratch my head. He's, in my opinion, one of the most underrated players, pass catchers in the league, man. And I still say Mike Evans, too. But DJ Moore is a safety net for your quarterback. And they got rid of the young guy. And we'll see what happens. I guess they trust their young receivers.
0: I guess. I mean, look, Carolina got rid of him before Bryce Young had a chance to throw to him. Then they get rid of him in Chicago after Caleb Williams had success with him. And now he's in Buffalo with the guy who's established at Josh Allen, right? I mean, that's, to me, that says a whole lot without saying a whole lot. He's Teron Davenport. I'm Q Myers. I don't know, but if you know, the Golden Knights, they just scored again. Are they going to be that team? That's next on ESPN Radio.
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12: 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He's Teron Davenport. I'm Q Myers. 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And Teron, it was so funny, man, seeing the Cavaliers get it done in overtime last night in Detroit to take that 3-2 series lead. A little controversial at the end of regulation, but that is what it is. The NBA says that the call that the officials did not make was correct, so okay, they play on. Cleveland got it done in overtime. They have a 3-2 series lead, but that led my tag team partner, our colleague, our guy that I like to call Mr. Mayor of Cleveland, Emmett Golden, to say the series is over. Detroit is not winning in Game 6 in Cleveland. I'm not as confident as Emmett. What says you?
13: Yeah, I'm not as confident either, but I will say this. 3 minutes to go, up 9.
12: Mm-hmm.
13: I'm thinking like, all right, this game is done. And I started getting on my, you know, scrolling on my phone, and I'm just peeking up. I'm like, wait a minute, that's another bucket, mm-hmm. another bucket. As soon as that went to overtime, I said, you know what, it's done. They are not going to win this game because they got defeated by losing that lead. And, I mean, you look at the way they were able to come back. And I just wondered, because you look at the whole fourth quarter, Jalen Duren didn't play at all. And right. I understand Paul Reed was playing well, but Jalen Duren is one of your prime, like your premier players. You got to get him back in the game. So that, to me, is a questionable decision.
12: Well, he's got to play like a premier player, and he hasn't played like a premier player in a minute. I've been wondering what's going on. I've been looking on the back of the milk box, and look, I'm lactose, man, so I don't even drink milk. But I've been looking at the back of the milk box wondering where Duren's been. Because he's been missing.
13: I get it. But to me, you got to stick with the guy.

0: 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I'd like to help.
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10: Seahawks-Patriots, Game 1 of the 2026 NFL season. I'm Q Myers. 7 months after defeating the Patriots to get Super Bowl 60, the Seahawks will welcome Drake May and the Patriots to their house to kick off the season opener on September 9th. It'll be the third time the teams in the previous season Super Bowl will meet in Week 1 of the next season, and the second time they'll do it in the season opener. The only other time came in 2016 when the Broncos beat the Panthers after defeating them in Super Bowl 50 earlier in the year. Couple other notable games. Kenneth Walker, the Seahawks MVP of the Super Bowl, joined the Kansas City Chiefs as a free agent this offseason. He'll make his return to Seattle for Sunday Night Football. That game will be played October 25th. Malik Willis, he's the new starting QB for the Dolphins. He's set to visit his former team, the Packers, on December 20th. The Dolphins also will visit the Broncos on December 6th. That's a matchup that'll pit them against their former star wide receiver, Jaylen Waddle, who they traded to Denver earlier in this offseason. Stanley Cup playoffs. The Montreal Canadiens defeated Buffalo Sabres 6-3, and now they have a 3-2 series lead. And the Vegas Golden Knights, who have a 3-2 series lead on the Anaheim Ducks, are currently up 3-0 in the second period, 14 minutes left to go. In the NBA playoffs, the league said on Thursday the officials were correct in not calling a foul on Jared Allen in the closing seconds of regulation of Game 5. Cleveland went on to win 117-113 in overtime Wednesday night, but it was a no-call on Allen, who made contact with Asur Thompson as the Pistons guard was going after a loose ball that led to some controversy in the final seconds of the fourth quarter. For more scores and analysis, check out ESPN.com and the all-new ESPN app. Coming up, more game night with Teron Davenport and me, Q Myers, here on ESPN Radio and the all-new ESPN app.
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4: Hey, it's Matt Moscona inviting you to join us for Friday's AFR presented by Don Juan Cigar Bar. 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
5: Now the NFL schedule has been officially released. We know who's kicking off the 2026 season. I'm Q Myers. 7 months after defeating the Patriots to capture Super Bowl 60, the Seahawks will welcome Drake May in New England to Lumen Field for the 2026 NFL season opener. That'll be played on September 9th. It'll be the third time the team in the previous season's Super Bowl will meet in week one of the next season, and the second time they'll do so in the opener. The only other time it came in 2016 when the Broncos beat the Panthers after defeating them in Super Bowl 50 earlier in the year. A couple other notable games. Kenneth Walker, the MVP of the Seahawks Super Bowl run, who joined the Kansas City Chiefs as a free agent this offseason, will return to Seattle for a Sunday night football game. That'll be October 25th. Malik Willis, the new starting quarterback for the Dolphins, he's set to visit his former team, the Packers, on December 20th. Dolphins also visit the Broncos on December 6th. That's a matchup that'll pit them against their former star wide receiver, Jaylen Waddle, who they traded during the offseason to Denver. Stanley Cup playoffs going on. Earlier in the evening, the Montreal Canadiens defeated the Buffalo Sabres 6-3 and have a 3-2 series lead. Winner will face the Hurricanes, who are currently 8-0 in the Stanley Cup playoffs. And at the end of the second period, the Golden Knights hold a 3-1 lead over the Anaheim Ducks, and the Golden Knights also have a 3-2 series lead with a matchup with the Avalanche if they can close things out. And in the NBA, officials said that the officials in Thursday's Game 5 between the Cavaliers and the Pistons in Detroit were correct on not calling a foul on Jared Allen in the closing seconds. Cleveland went on to win 117-113 in overtime Wednesday night and now have a 3-2 series lead and could close things out Friday night in Cleveland. For more scores and analysis, check out ESPN.com and the all-new ESPN app. Coming up, more game night with Teron Davenport and me, Q Myers, here on ESPN Radio, the all-new ESPN app.
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5: 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He's Teron Davenport. I'm Q Myers. As I mentioned, we've gone 1-8 when it comes to the NFL schedule. So let's go ahead and jump into week 9.
11: How about the Denver Broncos, the Carolina Panthers?
5: There we go. Denver Broncos at the Carolina Panthers. This is a rematch of Super Bowl 50, right? That game was played in Santa Clara. That was Peyton Manning and the Denver Broncos getting it done against the Carolina Panthers. And for the longest, Teron, the Panthers were never the same after losing that Super Bowl 50. But last year, they found a way to get to the postseason. Can the Panthers build off the success they had in 2025?
12: I think that's going to be

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7: And the Cavs fans starting to celebrate. Somebody's finally going to get a road win here in this series. And the Pistons fans leaving dejectedly.
8: Definitely stings. Doesn't feel good. Home court, you know, I thought we did a lot of good things tonight to put us in position to win. Just didn't close the game.
9: We're going to have to choke the life out of this team, right? We're not going to go down without a fight. We're not going to go down without kicking, punching, crabbing, clawing. 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
10: Number one seed Detroit Pistons are on the brinks of elimination once again. What do they have to do to force a game seven and get back to Detroit? 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Teron, the Cavaliers found a way to defeat the Pistons in overtime, getting their first road victory, and now they go back to a place where they have not lost at all, going back to Cleveland, going back to their home with a chance to eliminate Detroit, and a lot of Cleveland fans believe like it's a foregone conclusion. What are the Detroit Pistons? What are they going to have to do? Who's going to have to step up to make sure that tomorrow night is not the last night and they get back to Detroit?
11: Well, to me, it's Tobias Harris and Jalen Duren. I think those two, they have to come through and help out Cade Cunningham. It's just like we talked about with Minnesota, where you have Anthony Edwards, who's a dynamic, an awesome player, but you can't do it alone. Like, somebody has to take a little bit of the responsibility, a little bit of the pressure. And fortunately for the Cavs, like, they have somebody that could help Donovan Mitchell and James Harden. Who's going to be the one to help Cade Cunningham? And that's really going to be the key to this team's success. Who's it going to be?
10: Mark J. Spears, landscaping ESPN senior NBA writer, was on NBA Today and answered that question as well.
12: I think Jalen Duren's got to get him back. I mean, yeah, we know what Cade is. Jalen's an all-star too. Trajan Langdon, the general manager, and their coach, both told me

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7: 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I'm Q Myers, kicking off with the Seahawks hosting the New England Patriots. Seattle, 7 months ago, defeated the Patriots in Super Bowl 60. Now they'll welcome in the Lumen Field September 9th for the season opener. It'll be the third time the teams in the previous season Super Bowl will meet in Week 1 of the next season, and the second time they'll do so in the opener. The only other time came in 2016 when the Broncos beat the Panthers after defeating them in Super Bowl 50 earlier in the year. Couple of the notable games: Kenneth Walker, the MVP of the Seahawks Super Bowl win, who joined the Kansas City Chiefs as a free agent this offseason, will return to Seattle for a Sunday Night Football matchup. That'll be October 25th. Malik Willis, he's the new starting QB for the Dolphins. He's set to visit his former team, the Packers, on December 20th. The Dolphins also visit the Broncos on December 6th. That's a matchup that'll pit them against their former star receiver, Jaylen Waddle. They traded with Denver in the offseason. Stanley Cup playoffs, only 2 games in action. The Montreal Canadiens earlier in the evening defeated the Buffalo Sabres 6-3 and have a 3-2 series lead. The winner of that series will face the Hurricanes, who are 8-0 in the playoffs. And the Vegas Golden Knights, they lead 5-1 with under a minute left to go.

0: every drop, every progression, every type of play that we'll want to do. And so it's chasing the mastery of that, which, you know, his expectations are the highest for himself, and which is a great thing for the Chargers organization, team, fan base, everybody. So I would say that we're looking to master and be elite at everything that we do, and being able to own the position in a new way, for him to own the position in a way he never has, and ultimately for it to be obvious to everyone around he's playing the best football of his career. And that's kind of how we've approached it, and that's been our vision and expectations.
1: Sounds good. It really does, but we'll see. We'll see. And you look at the odds, right? It's the Chiefs at plus 160. Yep. The Chargers right behind them, above the Broncos, which I don't get, at plus 190. The Broncos plus 225. The Raiders, yeah.
2: They're deep odds, man. They're deep odds, plus 2,000.
1: The Raiders,
2: man.
1: What did they say? Oh, forget about it. That's how they say it, you know what I mean? But I will say this. There is another game that I definitely want to see in week 18, and that's the Steelers at Ravens. We know that that's a rivalry.
2: Yeah.
1: I know personally from covering the Ravens for 2 years, like, Steelers week is different. Mm-hmm. So I always have an interest in that game, and it'll be Mike McCarthy, you know, getting a second shot at the Ravens, you know, in the final game of the season, and we'll see what happens. Can the Ravens win this and possibly win a division? We'll see.
2: Yeah, I mean, again, that's a tough division. I'm interested to see what the Pittsburgh Steelers are going to look like this year. I really don't know, you know, how's Aaron Rodgers going to play, assuming that he is the quarterback of the Steelers. And, you know, they went out and made some really good moves, I thought, in free agency and made some trades, you know, bringing in some more weapons for the QB. But we all know that Aaron Rodgers is short-term, even if he plays this year for Pittsburgh. So what are they going to do? How are they going to gear up and prepare themselves for future football? And how long is Mike McCarthy going to be at the helm? I got so many questions, but obviously they've got to play this season out and see how it all goes. So by week 18, we'll know a lot about Pittsburgh, and we'll know a lot about the Baltimore Ravens. But I really am interested to see what the Steelers look like year one under Mike McCarthy, and potentially year two with Aaron Rodgers at the helm. He's Teron Davenport. I'm Q Myers. It's Game Night on ESPN Radio and the all-new ESPN app. Coming up next, the Vegas Golden Knights. They're on to the Western Conference Finals. We'll break it down next on ESPN Radio on the all-new ESPN app.
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9: 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Canadiens don't clear. Power wants it back. Passing escapes. 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Scores!
7: Can the Golden Knights clinch on the road against the Ducks in Game 6?
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9: Schwarber swings, launches it deep right field. It's on its way. And Kyle Schwarber over the Phillies bullpen into right field.
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12: 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Nick DeLuca here with you. Second week of May, the Stanley Cup playoffs in full swing with a pair of huge games. The PGA Championship Round 1 in the books, and have the latest from around Major League Baseball. But today you knew who, but now you know when and where. The 2026 NFL schedule officially here. Had the leaks, but now the hose is going. All 272 games kicking off September 9th and ending January 10th. Season 107 in the NFL kicking off where 106 left off. The Patriots and the Seahawks. It's the 12th Super Bowl rematch in the following season and the fourth straight year to feature one. Defending champions have an 8-3 record in the previous meetings with back-to-back wins. The Eagles over the Chiefs last season and the Chiefs taking down the Niners in 2024. So who's going to win it this year? ESPN Monday Night Football play-by-play man Joe Buck giving his best guess.
13: Yeah, well, I'm never right, so this is maybe the kiss of death.
14: Oh, no.
13: On the cover of Sports Illustrated or video game, but I'm going to aim big. I'm going to say Dallas Buffalo.
12: All right, well, Joe wasn't much help. I guess that's going to be wrong. So much talk about the schedule for the Patriots on their road to the Super Bowl last season. Andrew Hawkins, ESPN NFL analyst, can they repeat their success of last year in 2026?
15: I think they can. It won't be easy because the schedule is a true gauntlet. They had a favorable look last year, but also Drake May is taking another step forward. I think Drake May is an incredible young talent. We saw it a year ago as an MVP candidate. I have an expectation that we'll see him make another leap. And if they get A.J. Brown into this offense, I think it could be very, very special for them again. Not going to be easy, but definitely have the firepower to make it happen.
12: And on the other side for the Seahawks, what did their odds?

0: 7 rebounds. The Liberty win it 100-82. Pauline Astier stepping up without Sabrina Ionescu, had 20 points. Liberty now 3-1. The Lynx and the Wings playing a close one. Natasha Howard coming up clutch.
1: Sims driving. Sims. No, it bounced out. Under a minute now. Miles to Howard. Howard got the lay. Howard with 26. Six assists for Olivia Miles.
0: And a call from Prime Video. Howard finished with 26. Courtney Williams adding 21. Paige Becker scoring 27 for the Wings as they fall to 1-2. Going 10 of 11 from the foul line as well for Becker's. Lynx 2-1. Wings have lost two of their first three. Coming up, volume up for Top Sound. Some big game sixes in the NBA and more from Major League Baseball. 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

0: San Antonio with an opportunity to advance. Timberwolves 1-3 in best of seven series when trailing 3-2. And the T-Wolves 2-3 when Anthony Edwards scores 20-plus, but they're hoping that they can get a big-time performance out of him. On the Eastern Conference side, it's one win and you're into the Eastern Conference final for the Cavaliers. 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
8: Rory McIlroy struggles at the PGA while Scottie Scheffler soars. On the ice, the Canadiens are a win away from the Eastern Conference Final. The Vegas Golden Knights advance to the Western Conference Final. And it's the second Thursday in May. The NFL schedule released, all 272 games nailed down. It begins on Monday Night Football anyway, with the Broncos and the Chiefs. Monday Night Football analyst Troy Aikman on what he's looking forward to with that opening matchup.
9: Everyone's wondering whether or not Patrick Mahomes obviously is going to be back for that one. A down year last year for that franchise. I expect them to come back and be the team that we've seen for much of the last decade. And then, of course, with Denver, you could argue that they were a quarterback injury away from making it to the Super Bowl. It's unfortunate for that organization, but what a great job Sean Payton has done. So to kick that off week one in a divisional game, I always liked that as a player when you opened up against a divisional opponent and kind of helped set the tone in what is a very competitive division.
8: Patrick Mahomes coming off the torn ACL. That is the question. Will he be ready to go to start the season? ESPN's Adam Schefter.
10: The Chiefs have been very open and transparent, saying that he's way ahead of schedule. That's their words, their phrasing, way ahead of schedule. And it's hard to imagine that Patrick Mahomes, even him coming off an ACL, wouldn't find a way to be back for a game that would be 4 months from Thursday. 4 months from now, give Patrick Mahomes 4 more months when he already has looked pretty good. I think we have to operate thinking that he will be there until we're told he's not.
8: Chiefs head coach Andy Reid weighing in.
11: Yeah, I'll take a peek at the first game, obviously, and see who we're playing and where and when we're playing. And then go down the list there, kind of see where the bye week is, see what night games you have, and then see if you have any holiday games from there. So it's

0: as they fall to 1-2, going 10 of 11 from the foul line as well for Beckers. Lynx 2-1. Wings have lost two of their first three. Coming up, volume up for Top Sound, some big game sixes in the NBA, and more from Major League Baseball. 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
1: 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I'll tell you why I'm confident in him getting it done. 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
5: All right, let's get to some Thursday top sound on the diamond. J.J. Bleda had a day on 700 WLW.
7: And he doesn't miss this one. First ball swinging, Bleda launches it. Deep right field, way out of here. A three-run blast for J.J. Bleda. His fifth home run of the year, 9-0 Reds.
3: Number 4.
5: The Mets have been looking for offense Mark Vientos providing on 880 ESPN New York.
8: Mark Vientos hits one deep to left field. Forget it. Home run Vientos. He hit it over the great wall of Flushing. Well to the left of the 358 mark. A two-run homer for Vientos. Number 6 on the year for Mark. And the Mets have opened up a 6-3 lead.
3: Number 3.
5: Dodgers and Giants back together again. Jung-Hoo Lee made it all the way around the bases on KNBR.
9: Two strikes to count, two down. And there's a swing. Line drive right along the left field line, slicing. Fair! Just barely fair. And he hits the sidewall and shoots right on by Teoscar Hernandez all the way to the wall. One run is in, and now Lee is being waved home to throw. It's overthrown! He goes all the way around the bases and inside the park home run to tie the game.
3: Number 2.
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10: The pitch.
5: Schwarber swings, launches it deep right field. It's on its way. And Kyle Schwarber over the Phillies bullpen into right field. It's a two-run home run. His Major League leading 18th of the year. And it breaks the scoreless deadlock here in the 8th. It's 2-0 Phillies.
3: Number 1.
5: And our top sound of the night from a golden night. 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
11: Giving a shot at Tim Sills. Way off target, off the near corner boards from the Ducks. Club the offensive zone with their fourth line. Ross Johnston, Tim Washington, and Jansen Harkins. Now a chance at the other end. A stop. Oh, what a finish! Mitch Marner backs his way to the crease and finishes at the right post. What a goal for Mitch Marner. 1-0 Knights a minute into game 6.
5: Yeah, some really good moments. None bigger than Mitch Marner leading the Golden Knights to a great start as they find themselves in the Western Conference Final in the Stanley Cup playoffs. Get over to the Diamond where the Dodgers take down the Giants 5-2. Jung-Hoo Lee had the two-run inside the park homer, but the Dodgers answer back. Alex Call, two-run single. The difference in that one as L.A. regains sole possession of first place in the NL West. The struggles continue for the Giants. They fall to 10 games under 500, 18 and 28. In Boston, Kyle Schwarber.

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9: 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Pass in his skates. 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
7: Can the Golden Knights clinch on the road against the Ducks in Game 6?
10: 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Mitch Marner stacks his way to the crease and finishes at the right post.
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9: Schwarber swings, launches it deep right field. It's on its way. And Kyle Schwarber over the Phillies bullpen into right field.
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12: 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Nick DeLuca here with you. Second week of May, the Stanley Cup playoffs in full swing with a pair of huge games. The PGA Championship Round 1 in the books, and have the latest from around Major League Baseball. But today, you knew who, but now you know when and where. The 2026 NFL schedule officially here. Had the leaks, but now the hose is going. All 272 games kicking off September 9th and ending January 10th. Season 107 in the NFL kicking off where 106 left off. The Patriots and the Seahawks. It's the 12th Super Bowl rematch in the following season and the fourth straight year to feature one. Defending champions have an 8-3 record in the previous meetings with back-to-back wins. The Eagles over the Chiefs last season and the Chiefs taking down the Niners in 2024. So who's going to win it this year? ESPN Monday Night Football play-by-play man Joe Buck giving his best guess.
13: Yeah, well, I'm never right, so this is maybe the kiss of death.
12: So
13: be on the cover of Sports Illustrated or video game, but I'm going to aim big. I'm going to say Dallas Buffalo.
12: All right, well, Joe wasn't much help. I guess that's going to be wrong. So much talk about the schedule for the Patriots on their road to the Super Bowl last season. Andrew Hawkins, ESPN NFL analyst, can they repeat their success of last year in 2026?
14: I think they can. It won't be easy because the schedule is a true gauntlet. They had a favorable look last year, but also Drake May is taking another step forward. I think Drake May is an incredible young talent. We saw it a year ago as an MVP candidate. I have an expectation that we'll see him make another leap. And if they get A.J. Brown into this offense, I think it could be very, very special for them again. Not going to be easy, but definitely have the firepower to make it happen.
12: And on the other side for the Seahawks, what do their odds look like as they try and stage a potential repeat effort in 2026? Hawkins with more on Seattle.
14: Super hard, tough schedule. Everyone's going to give them their best shot. The defending champ, we know how hard it is for a team to repeat as a Super Bowl champ. When you talk about losing Kenneth Walker, they bring in Jadarian Price from

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7: Rory McIlroy struggles at the PGA while Scottie Scheffler soars. On the ice, the Canadiens are a win away from the Eastern Conference Final. The Vegas Golden Knights advance to the Western Conference Final. And it's the second Thursday in May. The NFL schedule released, all 272 games nailed down. It begins on Monday Night Football anyway, with the Broncos and the Chiefs. Monday Night Football analyst Troy Aikman on what he's looking forward to with that opening matchup.
8: Everyone's wondering whether or not Patrick Mahomes obviously is going to be back for that one. A down year last year for that franchise. I expect them to come back and be the team that we've seen for much of the last decade. And then, of course, with Denver, you could argue that they were a quarterback injury away from making it to the Super Bowl. It's unfortunate for that organization, but what a great job Sean Payton has done. So to kick that off week one in a divisional game, I always liked that as a player when you opened up against a divisional opponent and kind of helped set the tone in what is a very competitive division.
7: Patrick Mahomes coming off the torn ACL. That is the question. Will he be ready to go to start the season? ESPN's Adam Schefter.
9: The Chiefs have been very open and transparent, saying that he's way ahead of schedule. That's their words, their phrasing, way ahead of schedule. And it's hard to imagine that Patrick Mahomes, even him coming off an ACL, wouldn't find a way to be back for a game that would be 4 months from Thursday. 4 months from now, give Patrick Mahomes 4 more months when he already has looked pretty good. I think we have to operate thinking that he will be there until we're told he's not.
7: Chiefs head coach Andy Reid weighing in.
10: Yeah, I'll take a peek at the first game, obviously, and see who we're playing and where and when we're playing. And then go down the list there and kind of see where the bye week is, see what night games you have, and then see if you have any holiday games from there. So it's and then you look at times.

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5: All right, let's get to some Thursday top sound on the diamond. J.J. Bleda had a day on 700 WLW.
7: And he doesn't miss this one. First ball swinging, Bleda launches it. Deep right field, way out of here. A three-run blast for J.J. Bleda. His fifth home run of the year, 9-0 Reds.
4: Number 4.
5: The Mets have been looking for offense. Mark Vientos providing on 880 ESPN New York.
8: Mark Vientos hits one deep to left field. Forget it. Home run Vientos. He hit it over the great wall of Flushing. Well to the left of the 358 mark. A two-run homer for Vientos. Number 6 on the year for Mark. And the Mets have opened up a 6-3 lead.
4: Number 3.
5: Dodgers and Giants back together again. Jung-Hoo Lee made it all the way around the bases on KNBR.
9: Two strikes to count, two down. And there's a swing. Line drive right along the left field line. Slicing. Fair. Just barely fair. And he hits the sidewall and shoots right on by Teoscar Hernandez all the way to the wall. One run is in. And now Lee is being waved home to throw. It's overthrown. He goes all the way around the bases and inside the park home run to tie the game.
4: Number 2.
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10: The pitch.
5: Schwarber swings, launches it deep right field. It's on its way. And Kyle Schwarber over the Phillies bullpen into right field. It's a two-run home run. His Major League leading 18th of the year. And it breaks the scoreless deadlock here in the eighth. It's 2-0 Phillies.
4: Number 1.
5: And our top sound of the night from a golden night. 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
11: Didn't have a shot at Tim Sills. Way off target, off the near corner boards from the Ducks. Flood the offensive zone with their fourth line. Ross Johnston, Tim Washi, and Jansen Harkins. Now a chance at the other end. A stop. Oh, what a finish! Mitch Marner stacks his way to the crease and finishes at the right post. What a goal for Mitch Marner! 1-0 Knights, a minute into game 6.
5: Yeah, some really good moments. None bigger than Mitch Marner leading the Golden Knights to a great start as they find themselves in the Western Conference Final in the Stanley Cup playoffs. Get over to the Diamond where the Dodgers take down the Giants 5-2. Jung-Hoo Lee had the two-run inside the park homer, but the Dodgers answer back. Alex Call, two-run single. The difference in that one as L.A. regains sole possession of first place in the NL West. The struggles continue for the Giants. They fall to 10 games under 500, 18 and 20. 8. In Boston, Kyle Schwarber, you just heard it, did it again. Another home run against his former team. Look away, Red Sox fans. Schwarber has 7 homers in his last 7 games, the first Phillies player to hit at least that many in a week since current teammate Trey Turner back in 2023. Jesus Luzardo went 6 scoreless. Phillies win it 3-1 to win the series.

0: They're now within two games of 500 after that really difficult start. Speaking of really tough starts, the Mets taking on the Tigers, and they find some offense. Heard the Vientos two-run homer. They win it 9-4. A.J. Ewing hitting his first big league home run. Had a strong first series in the bigs. Brett Beatty went deep as well after the Mets fell behind early. Tigers back to six games under 500. The Mets with a little momentum entering their weekend Subway Series with the Yankees. Getaway game in Cincy. The Nats were ready to get out of town. J.J. Bleday homering twice and driving in six. His third multi-homer game of his career in a Reds 15-1 rout over the Nationals. Cincinnati avoiding the sweep, extending their run of consecutive home series without being swept to 39. It's their longest as a franchise since they went 52 in a row from 2011 through 2013. Couple of huge game sixes in the NBA playoffs coming on Friday. The T-Wolves and the Spurs in game six. San Antonio with an opportunity to advance. Timberwolves 1-3 in best of seven series when trailing 3-2. And the T-Wolves 2-3 when Anthony Edwards scores 20+, but they're hoping that they can get a big time performance out of him. On the Eastern Conference side, it's one win and you're into the Eastern Conference final for the Cavaliers. Can a top seed in the Eastern Conference, the Pistons, get something to help out Cade Cunningham as they try and survive and force a game seven as they play on the road? Coming up, you knew who, but now we've got when and where. Schedule for season 107 in the NFL. This is SportsCenter All Night on ESPN Radio.
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2: Number five.
4: All right, let's get to some Thursday top sound on the diamond. J.J. Bleda had a day on 700 WLW.
6: And he doesn't miss this one. First ball swinging, Bleda launches it. Deep right field, way out of here. A three-run blast for J.J. Bleda. His fifth home run of the year, 9-0 Reds.
2: Number four.
4: The Mets have been looking for offense. Mark Vientos providing on 880 ESPN New York.
7: Mark Vientos hits one deep to left field. Forget it. Home run Vientos. He hit it over the great wall of Flushing. Well to the left of the 358 mark. A two-run homer for Vientos. Number six on the year for Mark. And the Mets have opened up a 6-3 lead.
2: Number three.
4: Dodgers and Giants back together again. Jung-Hoo Lee made it all the way around the bases on KNBR.
8: Two strikes to count, two down. And there's a swing. Line drive right along the left field line. Slicing. Fair. Just barely fair. And he hits the sidewall and shoots right on by Teoscar Hernandez all the way to the wall. One run is in. And now Lee is being waved home to throw. It's

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10: 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Passing his skates. 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
8: Can the Golden Knights clinch on the road against the Ducks in Game 6?
11: 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A stop. 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
10: Schwarber swings, launches it deep right field. It's on its way. And Kyle Schwarber over the Phillies bullpen into right field.
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13: 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Nick DeLuca here with you. Second week of May, the Stanley Cup playoffs in full swing with a pair of huge games. The PGA Championship Round 1 in the books, and have the latest from around Major League Baseball. But today, you knew who, but now you know when and where. The 2026 NFL schedule officially here had the leaks, but now the hose is going. All 272 games kicking off September 9th and ending January 10th. Season 107 in the NFL kicking off where 106 left off. The Patriots and the Seahawks. It's the 12th Super Bowl rematch in the following season and the fourth straight year to feature one. Defending champions have an 8-3 record in the previous meetings with back-to-back wins. The Eagles over the Chiefs last season and the Chiefs taking down the Niners in 2024. So who's going to win it this year? ESPN Monday Night Football play-by-play man Joe Buck giving his best guess.
14: Yeah, well, I'm never right, so this is maybe the kiss of death.
15: Oh, no.
14: Being on the cover of Sports Illustrated or video game, but I'm going to aim big. I'm going to say Dallas Buffalo.
13: All right, well, Joe wasn't much help. I guess that's going to be wrong. So much talk about the schedule for the Patriots on their road to the Super Bowl last season. Andrew Hawkins, ESPN NFL analyst, can they repeat their success of last year in 2026?
16: I think they can. It won't be easy because this schedule is a true gauntlet. They had a favorable look last year, but also Drake May is taking another step forward. I think Drake May is an incredible young talent. We saw it a year ago as an MVP candidate. I have an expectation that we'll see him make another leap. And if they get A.J. Brown into this offense, I think it could be very, very special for them again. Not going to be easy, but definitely have the firepower to make it happen.
13: And on the other

0: to get to the Eastern Conference Final, where the Knicks are waiting. In the West, what a return for Wemby in Game 5. He's the third youngest player in NBA history with at least 25, 15 boards and 5 assists in a playoff game. Only Luka Doncic and Magic Johnson did it at a younger age. In his return after facing some adversity in Game 4 with the ejection because of the flagrant 2, ESPN's Kendrick Perkins on what Wembanyama proved in Game 5.
1: Number one, he's the most dominant player in the NBA. Giannis, Jokic, whomever, move the hell aside. We have never seen a player that dominates like he does on both ends of the floor. Okay, that's number one. Number two, it's Wemby's world, and everyone's trying to get an apartment in it. That's where we at this point. The league belongs to him. That was the statement that he sent last night. It wasn't just to the Minnesota Timberwolves. That statement was sent to the rest of the league. I know OKC watching rooting for the Minnesota Timberwolves. I guarantee you that, because they don't want to face that smoke. Another thing that was brought to my attention because of that performance, just when I thought that Giannis, since he's been hurt, Jokic, right, we've seen a decline a little bit over the past few years. I thought American basketball was catching back up. And then all of a sudden, Wemby comes along in this postseason and shows us that, no, it still belongs to the international players. The international players has completely taken over our league.
0: Love that from Perk. Wemby setting back American basketball years. The Spurs 16-3 in best of seven series when holding a 3-2 lead, trying to close it out. Timberwolves 1-3 in best of sevens when trailing 3-2. Only win the 2024 West Semis against Denver. Game 6 is in Minnesota on Friday night. A couple of games in the W tonight. New York and Portland in the Liberty were on fire.
2: 5 minutes to go in this one. Pressure still coming here for Portland. Stewart will take it. 22 points now for Brianna Stewart tonight.
3: And I would say that's a great player to find in transition if you want to finish.
0: Yeah, call from Prime Video. 22 for Stewart along with 7 rebounds. The Liberty win it 100-82. Pauline Astier stepping up without Sabrina Ionescu had 20 points. Liberty now 3-1. The Lynx and the Wings playing a close one. Natasha Howard coming up clutch.
4: Sims driving. Sims. No, it bounced out. Under a minute now. Miles to Howard. Howard got the lay. Howard with 26. 6 assists for Olivia Mann.
0: A call from Prime Video. Howard finished with 26. Courtney Williams adding 21. Paige Becker scoring 27 for the Wings as they fall to 1-2. Going 10 of 11 from the foul line as well for Becker's. Lynx 2-1. Wings have lost 2 of their first 3. Coming up, volume up for Top Sound. Some big game 6s in the NBA and more from Major League Baseball. 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
9: Here comes the blitz. May hit as he tries to throw. Ball comes out. Going the other way with it. Turning upfield. It's Chetan Owosu. And he scores. Touchdown, Seahawks.
10: And Allen reaches over the goal line and he is in. He went high side this time instead of low. And he punched it in for the one-yard touchdown run. Mr. MVP with four total touchdowns.
11: Snap and hold, 42-yard kick from Aubrey. The Cowboys have won this football game. Butter, butter, butter, butter, butter. I don't know when they won one that felt like this.
12: Caleb, play fake, looking to throw, going deep, searching for...

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14: 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A reminder, NBA playoffs get going again tonight. Both games. 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NHL playoffs, by the way. Is there anything that proves the interim coach bump more than the Vegas Knights? They get rid of. I'm not celebrating getting rid of Bruce Cassidy. That's not what I'm saying. But they fire Bruce Cassidy on March 29th. They hire John Tortorella, and now they're going to the conference finals, and they're 15-4-1 with Torts. John Tortorella, thank you. Thank you. The interim coach bump alive and well thanks to Torts. Let's go. I'm a Vegas Knights guy now. Anyway. All right, schedule release. Chiefs last night get their schedule, as did the rest of the team, but the rest of the league. But specifically to the Mahomes injury, first few games, Denver at home, Indy at home, at the Dolphins, at the Raiders, and then a bye. That's 1, 2, 3, 4 games, and then a bye. We don't know Mahomes' status.
15: They should be 3-1 going into that bye.
16: Absolutely.
14: With or without Mahomes?
15: With or without Mahomes.
14: Okay, go on that, because that's where it gets really interesting.
15: Well, I mean, that's why you go out and you get somebody like Justin Fields, who started a hell of a lot of games in this league. And then you have Garrett Nussmeier, the rookie, and we'll see what ends up happening with him. But I absolutely look at the Kansas City Chiefs as a team that could have a big bounce back year. I mean, 6-11 last year, they very easily could flip that and go 11-6 this year.
16: Yeah, if you're a Chiefs fan, you're pumped to see this. Absolutely. Yeah. Now, starting off the season versus Denver, that one's going to be tough, obviously, even though it's at home. But Bo Nix coming back, fingers crossed. It seems like he's on track to have that ankle be ready to go by the start of the regular season. They were very tough last year. Expect them to be tough again this year. But then, to your point, easing Mahomes in or easing the team in without him, Indy, the Dolphins, the Raiders, then you get a bye before you have to face the Chargers again at home. I would imagine that the league is also pumped by this because Patrick Mahomes is obviously a big box office draw. And with or without him, this is very favorable for the Kansas City Chiefs.
14: Dare I ask, any thought if you're the Chiefs to only look at this as a 13-game schedule for him? Just right off the bat, you're not playing the first four. We're giving you an extra month plus. Because you think about the 4 weeks plus the bye, you could get, CeCe just said, with or without him, they should be able to get to 3-1. Would you ever consider this a 13-game season for Patrick Mahomes and not even let him play the first four?
15: I don't think that's entirely up to the Chiefs. I think Patrick Mahomes is going to have a hell of a lot to say about that. Given the contract that they gave him once upon a time, they are business partners. Mm-hmm. I don't know that they're going to be in a position to dictate to him as much as other teams would be able to do with other players.
14: Okay,
15: Patrick Mahomes is one of the faces of the league. I don't think the league gives the Kansas City Chiefs this game. I don't think they give our network this game if they didn't have some insight as to who the quarterbacks would be in this matchup.

0: what we've discussed for the first 25 minutes or so of the show is what was released. As interesting as how they were released. We will get to that with Smalls painting that picture after this with Sherwin-Williams Paint.
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6: Two conference finals in 19 seasons. Never been to the NBA finals. Postseason record 79-79. The two worst contracts in the National Basketball Association, and he carries himself in a way you would think he is Pat Riley and Jerry West combined.
7: That clip has created an existential crisis for your boy. For the second time in a week, I agree with Evan Cohen and the take that he has. This is devastating to me and my loved ones. The things that this is causing me to reassess, to take inventory of, it's truly devastating.
8: That was my voice, and then David Dennis Jr. Wonderful. Yeah, that's a great setup. Oh, what a kind guy. Game day means traveling wherever I'm headed. I book with Marriott Bonvoy, official hotel partner of the NCAA and U.S. Soccer, with a portfolio of brands offering different comforts like complimentary breakfast at select hotels. There's an option that fits. Marriott Bonvoy, where game day checks in. For some reason, David Dennis Jr. is joining us now. ESPN Radio, okay. Anscape.
9: May I jump in here?
8: Okay, go ahead.
9: David Dennis Jr., friend in life, friend of the show. Joining us now, as you mentioned, Evan. David, you agreed, not once but twice, with an Evan Cohen take. Wellness check. How are you? Have your friends and family disowned you? Are you sick to your stomach by yourself?
10: Yeah, I'm going through some really intense counseling right now. you know, I'm trying to recover. Mm. You know, my loved ones have stood by me during this time.
9: Nice.
10: And, you know, I really appreciate you, Smalls, for checking in on me. That's calls and texts from everybody who's just been wondering if I'm okay.
9: Right.
10: I really appreciate that. The letters that I've been getting, it's really appreciated in this tough time.
11: Oh, my gosh. David Dennis, I got to ask you this question. Like, this is a time for you to be introspective and evaluate everything about your life choices and how you've come to such a pass where you're agreeing with Evan Cohen, but not once, but twice. But with the specific take around Daryl Morey, what makes him the most overrated executive in all of sports?
10: The guy, Daryl Morey, this guy has carried himself as the smartest dude in the room for two decades now. And I get it. You got the analytics, the Sloan stuff, all of that. And you're buddies with a whole lot of journalists who don't want to say the truth about you. I get it. Like, you've done good things. But the way that he's treated, as if when he comes into an organization, he is going to be the savior of that organization, when he has never been the savior of any organization. In fact, he is an albatross for the Philadelphia 76ers because he signed two incredibly bad contracts he didn't need to do. And Daryl Morey, for all of the things that he's done well, one thing that he has never been able to, he said it himself, he does not believe in chemistry. And so sometimes like the human element of general managing, he misses that. And that is important because sometimes players don't like each other. Players get along. Players want certain

0: Jr., Antscape senior writer, ESPN radio host, my number one nemesis. Thank you, as always. We will talk soon.
1: Of course. Thank you for disagreeing with me and being wrong about LeBron and Steph. It made me feel it like...
2: 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All is right in the world now. There we go.
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0: You know what? 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
22: I hurt my knee standing up from the couch this weekend. Can it possibly be more over for me? We're just concerned with Nuno at this point.
23: I'm concerned with all of you. You're all falling apart. I'm the only one holding it together here. Jeez.
22: You put out a poll, and 68% of people agree with all. Pat, you can in fact be out on the town during the daytime.
24: Let's ask Freddie and Harry.
25: I'm over it, man. I'm over it.
26: I'm over it. 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
24: Yes, each and every day at this time, our producer, Pat Costello, gives us items in and around sports entertainment, his life that he is over, along with Michelle Smallman, Chris Canty, Evan Cohen, with you here on Unsportsmanlike, presented by Progressive Insurance. Pat is out, allegedly, for his sister's graduation, really because he's going to the PGA this weekend, and probably just hovering around Scotty, tied for the lead right now at 3-under, but he claims it's for his sister's graduation.
25: Is Pat Costello Scotty Scheffler's good luck charm?
0: Maybe. Scotty had some unbelievable putts yesterday, long ones, to get to three under, tied with six other guys at the PGA. Of course, all the coverage on ESPN.

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10: Good morning. It's 7 a.m. here on Friday, May 15th. Today in Baton Rouge, you can expect partly cloudy skies with a high of around 89. On today's show, we'll react to the New Orleans Saints 2026 full schedule release. We'll talk LSU baseball as they drop to Florida in game one. Then College Game Day host Reese Davis joins the show at 7:30. 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Hold the Mayo, at 9 a.m. And at 9:30, LSU linebacker Whit Weeks. 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

0: God, it's smooth when he's not here. He can't howl, y'all.
1: He actually is not good at howling.
0: He can't howl. We miss him. We love him. We wish he was here.
1: He just can't do it.
0: The howls are better when he's not here. That man can't howl. It's okay. He's new to the Wolfpack. We'll give him that. He's the newest member.
1: I mean, I don't think we can call him new anymore.
2: Also, was it howling his idea? Could be wrong.
1: Honestly, okay, I don't want to be that person, but I think I started doing it because

0: We were talking about the coyotes, and then we were doing the yos, and I randomly just was like, oh.
1: If it was his idea, it was a bad one.
0: And then we made him howl that one time because, like, he was talking about the coyotes, and I was like, let me get a howl. And he hit us with the auga.
1: Yeah. Oh, God bless him. He's an idiot, but he's our idiot.
0: Yeah.
1: You know?
0: We love it.
1: He's on his way to Idaho to go fishing. Well, not quite yet, but.
0: Like, when he was sitting here on Monday, and Marler was making fun of him for pulling up Mozilla Firefox.
1: Yeah.
0: Don't ever change.
1: Yeah.
0: I'm like, don't ever stop using Firefox if that's your preference.
1: That's right.
0: If you want to go onto Firefox and Google.
1: He does.
0: On Firefox, type in Google in the search bar.
1: In the search bar.
0: Then do that.
1: Yeah.
0: Don't ever let Chris dull your shine. Don't let anybody dull your shine, Matt. Yeah. Be you.
2: Yeah. He responded like everybody used Mozilla Firefox. He was like, wait, well, what do you guys use instead?
0: We're like normal Google stuff, Chrome. Like Google He's Chrome. Like,
2: why just go to Firefox and Google? Like, what's the difference? Like, you're right.
1: Yeah, he's one of one. I think we all know that.
0: He is.
1: Thank God. With peace and love. Thank God. We do have a lot to get to, obviously, today. As Taylor laid out, we're going to have Reese Davis join us in about 30 minutes from now. LSU's got the first college game day against Clemson going to be on campus. So wanted to have Reese on to kind of break that down, talk about it, talk about some offseason storylines. And then Benedict Arnold, Hold the Mayo, is joining us. We'll tell you why he's Benedict Arnold a little bit later on. And then LSU linebacker Whit Weeks is going to join us in the third hour. Certainly looking forward to that conversation as well. But before we get to all that jazz, as we always do, get a little vibe check around the room. Alondra at the box last night. Mm. How you doing?
0: So it was in Tiger State. That's where the studio's at, in Tiger, like where the brand is.
1: Oh, that's true.
0: So, I was across the street, but.
1: You were there in spirit.
0: I was there in spirit. I wish I wasn't. The game went on 3.5 hours plus. Well, I guess it was. Yeah, like 3.5 hours or maybe, I don't know. But anyway, sucked. Yeah, because I think it ended at like 10, 10:15-ish. So it was like 3.5 hours. And then the post-game show, I didn't get out of there till almost 11. So that part of it I hate. And then we lose. I hate that too.
1: Yeah.
0: I mean, it's not like I was expecting too much different. But I think like every series, I just kind of hold on to a little bit of hope because they've put some good, they've like strung together some good at-bats and some good innings before. But when you give up back-to-back singles to lead off the game and then load the bases and then give up a grand slam in the first inning, it's kind of hard to come back from that.
1: It is. So, and, it is.
0: I want to find the national anthem and play it for y'all. I'm doing that right now, actually.
1: I wish that would have been tonight. What happens first, the national anthem or the first pitch?
0: National anthem. I don't remember how it went last night, but I think it's national anthem first and then first pitch.
1: Okay.
0: But I don't know.
2: Well, that's what you got to hope for, Jake.
0: Yeah.
1: I'm asking whoever's singing it tonight, do me a solid.
0: Terrible.
1: And just.
0: Butcher it.
1: Carl Lewis bad. Fergie bad.
0: No, and then they panned to the crowd, and this dude started laughing.
1: That's rough.
0: I know.
1: That has to be probably, like, we were talking about the first pitch and yada, yada, whatever. If I go up there and I bounce it, sure, my boys are going to give me a hard time. The 9U team's going to give me a hard time, whatever.
0: Yeah.
1: Okay. If you butcher a national anthem, that's
2: first
1: hard.
2: Pitch.
1: Like, that's a song we all know and we all can sing along to, but when it's like, all right, go, and you're singing it, that has to be the most nerve-wracking thing in all, like...
0: Oh, absolutely.
1: In all of tasks that you are asked to do.
0: Parker McCollum will not sing the national anthem when they ask him to do it because he doesn't want to, like, risk butchering it and people remembering that forever.
1: Yeah.
2: Because first pitch, you're up there 10 seconds, and, you know, even if you have a bad one, they're going to boo you, but you're going to laugh, then they're going to laugh.
1: Yeah.
2: Like, if you have the national anthem, you're standing there
1: sucks.
2: In silence for 2 minutes with people just staring at you.
1: You got to finish.
2: You know you're bombing. They know you're bombing. That's awful.
1: Yeah.
2: No.
1: Mm.
0: I found it.
1: Okay, we can't play that.
0: No, but I want to show you this.
1: I'm gonna watch, but we cannot. For the sake of whoever did.
0: Whoever it was,
2: they went through enough.
0: I'm sorry.
1: Yeah, they have gone through the ringer already. And then the team went through the ringer.
0: Yeah.
1: But we already knew what this season was.
0: Yeah.
1: Okay. So if we're trying to pump some sunshine into not the baseball right now because of where it's at, but just to our feelings.
0: Yeah.
1: We're not totally in our feels. Mason Braun had two more hits. Serna had two more hits. Aaron Beattie had two more hits. So the young players that are getting an opportunity right now, like that's the only thing that we've got to take from what's going on right now.
0: Yeah.
1: And it's not a good place to be. LSU baseball is not typically there. They are, you know, historically bad in wild pitches and walks and all the things and all the metrics that we talk about. But right now you at least have some young baseball players that are going to be back next year. You assume they're going to be back next year.
0: I feel like there's some that you can retain. Serna feels like he's going to come back. But Hunt and I were talking about this the other day. You need to retain those players. But also, like, the Steven Milam thing's a little interesting. And I feel like you can make a good argument for him coming back. Obviously, people are going to do whatever they want to do. But I don't think that Milam's going to be somebody that is immediately called up into the show or even maybe like not to be ugly, but I maybe not even get there. You know what I mean? Like he'll make it to the MLB, but I don't know if he'll ever get to that level, you know? And so I think you can make the argument like, hey, do one more year here, stack up your NIL money. And then, but I don't know, like people are going to do whatever they want, but I would love. That's a really big ask.
1: Yeah.
0: But I would love if you could retain that.
1: Yeah, we've
0: too.
1: Seen we've seen players that we didn't think had any chance coming back. And
0: I didn't think Cowan would come back.
1: Barry Jones.
0: Yep.
1: I think he'd come back when he did.
0: Yeah.
1: So it's happened before. Milam feels to me like somebody that he'll get drafted, no doubt about it.
0: Mm-hmm.
1: And he's so good defensively. He's a switch hitter. Like he'll be the 23rd guy on a roster. And he's always going to have a spot, and he'll be a defensive replacement. He'll be a pinch hitter because he's, you know, is a switch hitter. So
0: true.
1: I think he will have a career at the highest level. But you know, to your point,
0: I don't know if it's going to happen.
1: Is it high enough to not come back and make a lot of money in the NIL space? So there's really an opportunity. But like now, you don't have to worry about just that. You got to worry about that, and you got to worry about transfer portal,
0: right?
1: Like all of these players, like Serna and Braun and Aaron Beattie are all going to have every single team tampering in their ear. come to our school.
2: Honestly, especially with Serna, because like as good as he's been, he's still primarily the DH. If Aaron Beattie comes back, does Serna want to be a full-time catcher? Like that's something he's going to have to consider.
1: Yeah.
2: Like I think he comes back, but there's always the chance he doesn't.
1: Right.
0: I think there's a pretty good chance that him and Braun do.
1: No, I mean, look.
0: You never know with the
1: I'm going to bet on Jay Johnson to be able to retain whoever.
0: Especially young freshman talent like that. Like, they came to LSU for a reason.
1: Yeah, he got Serna to come here and not go to the draft.
0: Yeah.
1: If you can do that, you can certainly show him all the things that make LSU great, which he knows. That's why he came here. And so it's going to – that part of it will certainly be interesting. Something we'll certainly continue to talk about, break down. But again, there's not going to be a whole lot we can give you from this game. It's going to be positive. Your starting pitcher didn't last an inning and gave up 6 earned runs. Okay? That part of it, it is what, like Ricken actually came in and pitched
0: Ricken,
1: well.
0: Yeah, he had 5 strikeouts and settled
1: only
0: it down for a few innings. Yeah.
2: He's had some moments this year, man. Not most of them midweek, but like he's had some moments.
1: Like it, wildly enough, outside of the 6 innings you gave up in 2/3 of an inning. You only give up 2 more earned runs, and then you blank 3 straight until you get to Maverick Rizzi, who gave up 1 earned run because Benj's runs, were not earned. So Take the over, as you said, Alondra.
0: Yeah.
1: LSU baseball's playing. Take the over.
0: I mean, they're going to score, or they're just not going to win.
2: Hey, how about
0: it? The other team's going to score more.
1: Yeah.
2: I mean, I mentioned Frank has brought it up. It's still going. Six of your last seven SEC losses, you've scored at least 8 runs.
1: Yeah.
2: Yep.
1: Which was like the complete opposite earlier. Look, and again, and Jay would tell you this too. That's kind of what bad teams do. Bad teams don't put it all together, right? And to the standard of what Jay is and what he's built, this is a bad team. Like, we know that. So, it's going to be an interesting offseason. It's going to be a very interesting offseason because every move that's made is going to be under a microscope. It's going to be talked about. Yeah, oh, that's just going to be the next York, or that's going to, you know, they're going to go through that. They're going to know that. Like, there's not anything. That's the thing when you have a bad year, that's the thing that you have to know as a player, as a coach, whatever. You're not going to do anything that is really celebrated until you have a first pitch. Because they're always going to go back to, oh, we heard the same thing last year. Right, wrong, or indifferent.
0: Yep.
1: That's just the way it is. And, oh, man, I don't know. This guy's coming over from the pick a conference. Is he really going to be able to handle the SEC? And that's going to be the conversation.
0: Yeah.
1: Like, you had, you know, players for your national championship team coming over from Utah Valley that could handle it. One came over from Grand Canyon this year and couldn't.
0: Yeah.
1: So you've had both ways.
0: Right.
1: Nobody's going to go back multiple years. They're just going to remember last year and what that was.
0: Which is crazy because, like, that just feels a little unfair to me. You know, it's, like,
1: it
0: you.
1: Yeah.
0: I get it. I understand. And I get that. But, like, it's just, you're kind of, it's like a recency bias kind of thing where, you know, Jay came in. His first season here was not anything to write home about, but it wasn't terrible. And then you go and you win the national championship, and then you get somebody like Dylan Cruz, you get Tommy White, you get all these people. Like, you are a good recruiter. You are good in the portal. You missed one season, and you didn't get what you thought you were going to get out of these guys, and that sucks. But, you know, I'm not going to sit here and act like Jay Johnson doesn't know what he's doing.
1: Right.
0: And I don't think that, will I look at some of the stuff that some of the people that were, am I going to look into their stuff? Yeah, I'm going to look into it, but I'm not going to sit here and be like, Jay's going to miss in the portal again, or he doesn't know how to recruit, or he doesn't know how to, like, I'm not going to do that. And I'm not going to start questioning him. Was this season terrible historically? Yes, 1,000%. But I'm not going to sit here and act like Jay Johnson doesn't know what he's doing.
1: Yeah, because
2: you sound like a sane fan.
1: That's what I was about to say.
2: Which normally don't exist.
0: Yeah.
2: Back to Jake's point. Like, it just, it's, I think a lot of it has to do with, like, this year, even with the slow start, a lot of people were like, oh, it's Jay Johnson. We'll figure it out. Don't worry, we'll figure it out.
1: Oh, and then, yeah.
2: Right. And the fact that it never came around this year, there are going to be fans that are like, you didn't do it last year, which, like, to Alondra's point, not fair, but that's how a lot of fans are.
0: Yeah.
1: They also, which you have the ability to do now, which you never really had before, you would get one or two. You got to try to hold on to as many as these high school recruits as you possibly can. You got crushed last year. There's been years where you've been really good, and it's always a little bit of a coin flip, but now you have more chances of the coin landing in your direction that you want because of NIL.
0: Yeah.
1: And we've talked about it, and Verge Osbury, the athletic director, talked about it. Like, baseball is going to get theirs. They are going to get the funds that they need to be competitive. And so you got to have some of those guys that right now have gone to the draft to come to campus.
0: Yeah.
1: See if they can get that done. It's going to be a very interesting offseason for LSU baseball. Look at us talking sports in the first segment. Who are we? I don't even recognize us right now. We'll take a break. More OTB when we come back here live from the Raising Cane studio.
3: Off the bench.
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1: 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Purple and gold to the core. This is Off the Bench with Hester and Flynn. 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

0: You know what? I forgot I was supposed to give you a song, but this one's a good one to be on there.
1: I know. That's why I played it, because I was like, okay, he's not giving me one, and I wasn't going to, like, pull teeth for it.
0: I got a list.
1: Okay.
0: This is a good one.
1: Yeah.
0: So the
1: theme, rest is all you.
0: The theme today is songs with your Jeep top off.
1: Wait, Jake, tell the people what we're doing on Instagram, because was your idea.
0: We are every day, because, you know, music's half the reason why we all show up here, the bump music. We're going to put it together. We're going to put a playlist together. We're going to put it on Instagram at OTB underscore ESPN, if I'm not mistaken,
1: yeah.
0: On Instagram.
1: Uh-huh.
0: So it's going to be there. Yesterday, Alondra was the first to go. Expensive candles.
1: Well, okay, my other one was just, like, way too hyper-specific.
0: Huddy's like, hey, what does that mean? And Huddy was over there Googling it.
1: Well, because it's like, I don't know, I feel like I'd light an expensive candle and drink a glass of wine and listen to that music.
0: Yeah, I explained it to him.
1: Yeah.
0: Yeah, he got it. Again, like, it's going to be kind of a deeper cut.
1: It's so hyper-specific.
0: Yeah, again, so, like, these are songs you're going to listen to with the top down in your Jeep.
1: I like it.
0: All right, let's go ahead and get the show started.
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0: 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And if you know you're going to have a long weekend, you can go a little pregame and postgame. You can go afterwards as well. Remember, they're open on the weekends to help you out. And always make sure that you are feeling like you should, with a little spring in your step. So go see them again, GoFlowIV.com. All right, so as Tay-Tay said a little bit earlier, we do now know the full schedule for the New Orleans Saints. Now, a couple of different things to point out, and we'll actually probably, I would assume, kind of bounce in, bounce out, back and forth with what's going on with this schedule. You got one primetime game. Now, it's going to be a big one. It's going to be October the 5th. It's going to be week four. 20-year history, obviously, since you played the Falcons with Hurricane Katrina. I believe that was week three when that happened. But it's going to happen week four. It's going to be your only Monday night game. It's going to be a big one. I mean, Superdome is going to be electric that night. Looking forward to seeing those scenes. But
1: we actually have some evening games this. Oh, well, I guess just one. Last season, we didn't have any night games, I don't think.
3: Saints love a noon game.
0: Well, good, because they got most of them.
1: Yeah.
0: I mean, your first two.
1: We didn't get what? Remember last season, they didn't get one primetime spot. They didn't deserve it, but.
0: Yeah, so you get one here.

0: That's it. One single game. But look, it is what it is. And the things that stand out to me, just kind of given this the quick glance last night whenever it got released, and Taylor, I don't know if you said it on air, if you were talking to me just during the break, but you're right, at Detroit, at Baltimore, to open up your season, you better be ready, because you know what those two teams are? Physical, they're mean, they're nasty, and they're tough. And those aren't easy places to play. I can promise you that. I've played in both those places. They are not easy.
1: No, I think the Lions are actually going to be really good this year. Like, they lost both coordinators and their starting center right before the season last year. They were going to take a step back. The Saints' run defense was terrible a year ago. Now, you hope they've gotten better, but don't forget, like, they got Isaiah Pacheco to spell Jahmyr Gibbs. Like, that's a solid number two. That is a bad matchup, at least going into the season. Because, again, like you mentioned, you don't know who's going to be good and who's not, but that one, that's a tough one out the gate. I think that one's tougher than the Ravens just because, I mean, Jesse Minter, first-time head coach, new scheme for Lamar. What's that going to look like? But Detroit-Baltimore weeks 1 and 2 is tough.
0: It is. It is going to be a big challenge. We're going to know how much the Saints have improved right from the get-go. We're going to see if they've taken those steps. You get 3 home games after that, Vegas, Atlanta, Minnesota. It's going to be a tough stretch right there in those first 5 games. We don't know what Vegas is going to be. Atlanta's arrival, who knows? It's going to be a primetime game. Again, the dome's going to be turned up for that one. Looking forward to the atmosphere for that one. Minnesota's the team that we expected more out of last year. You didn't get it. What are they going to be at quarterback? But first 5 games are going to be tough. But you do have 3 straight home games. That never happens in the National Football League. So that is a good thing, even though you do start on the road for the first 2 weeks. And so, look, as I said, we're going to keep kind of going back and forth with the schedule, kind of get some thoughts from everybody around the room. I'll tell you this, if you don't think Detroit's not fired up for the first game of the year, the lowest ticket price to get 2 feet into the stadium, $227 right now, and we're May the 15th, and that game isn't until September the 13th.
2: That's crazy.
0: So those fans are looking forward to this season, and we'll break down all the tough points of the schedule, the easier parts of the schedule, at least on paper. As I was telling Tay-Tay and Alondra before, you never know in the National Football League because a team that you thought was going to be really good can be really bad and vice versa. But we'll break it all down throughout today's show. Looking forward to having that conversation, just like I'm looking forward to talking with Reese Davis, host of College Football's College Game Day, and he'll join us when we come back here live from the Raising Cane's studio.
3: Off the Bench.
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0: All right, welcome back in. OTB joining us now, one of the most recognizable voices in all of college football. Every Saturday morning during the season, he's setting the stage for the biggest games in the country as the host of ESPN's College Game Day. You name it, national championships, SEC Saturdays, everything in between. Nobody's going to do it better, and nobody's had a better seat over the last couple of decades than our next guest. It is our guy, Reese Davis, who joins us now. Reese, always a pleasure. Hope you're doing well.
1: I'm doing great. How are you? Always happy to get a chance to talk with you.
0: Yeah, doing fantastic. Very excited to have you on, and we now know the location already. I mean, here we are in the middle of May. We know the location of the first College Game Day. It's going to be here in Death Valley, LSU versus Clemson. So, wanted to have you on to talk about that game and maybe what it's going to look like, in your opinion, for the 2026 season. So we'll start there. LSU, a place that you know very well, a place you've been to many times. And, you know, the last couple of times, it hasn't been, the best outcome for the LSU Tigers. And I know they're trying to change that because, as you know, there's a lot of new around Baton Rouge, Reese.
1: There's a ton there. And I think the number one reason, though, that we chose to come to Baton Rouge for the season opener there is because of the usually mild temperatures that we get in September in Baton Rouge. So certainly looking forward to that. Actually, the funny thing is, I'd rather have that. If it's, 94 and sweltering, I'll take that over 4 and windy. That every time. I can deal with a little sweat. I'll be fine. No, we're really excited about it. I mean, the dawn of a new era at LSU, so much of the fanfare and attention, everything that Lane Kiffin says is picked up, and he understands that and uses it well. I think it's a real challenge for Clemson off a tremendously disappointing season last year. So it's a great way to open up. It's a marquee game, and it's on campus, which is much better than any of the past neutral site type games that we've had at times. Though we've opened on campus the last few years. It's everything you want. It's a great place to come. It's one of my favorite stops anywhere in college football.
0: And Reese, so two teams that were certainly disappointing last year. And look, when the first game of the year happened last year, we thought maybe we'd be seeing a preview of a potential playoff matchup. It didn't go that way for either team. And so both these teams come in with different kind of expectations, but they still are going to be asked to win football games. And so LSU's got all the new, as we mentioned. They've got Lane Kiffin, the new staff, a lot of new players. And then for Clemson and Dabo Swinney, it's a lot of the same. It's a lot of the same players. Now, they've done some things in the transfer portal, which is new for Dabo, but both these teams still have a lot of pressure, a lot of expectations, even though it might be a different situation. Both these teams still have to win this year.
1: I couldn't agree more. Now, there will be the fresh set of downs feel a little bit for LSU because, Lane's proven that he can turn things around quickly, and he will. And, LSU is not devoid of talent, and they still aren't. Prior to Lane's arrival and now certainly after he arrived, they've acquired more talent. So, it's not as if they're going to be lacking players. Clemson, on the other hand, lost a lot of draft picks.
0: Yeah.
1: They've got a lot of unproven guys. But I think they're talented, too. And maybe Clemson just needed some type of, freshening. Now, a lot of people have questioned the choice of offensive coordinator, sort of going back to the future with Chad Morris. They'll have new quarterback. I thought, as disappointing as last season was for LSU, I thought it was more so for Clemson. And not just because I picked Clemson to win the national championship and all of that. I thought they were going to have a great year last year, and they just didn't. So I think there's going to be a lot of pressure there. I think more for LSU.

0: just going to be excitement and celebration. Clemson will have the proverbial nothing to lose coming into it, because I think everyone will expect LSU to win the game and to win at home. But, you know, I do think that there is, I think you're right, there is some heat on Clemson to take a step back up to avoid the feel that you have right now that it's gotten stale. And, you know, I hate to say that. I saw Dabo, you know, last weekend and got to chat with him for a little bit. I think they're excited. I think they're confident. But, you know, we'll see how it goes once the season starts.
1: Yeah, you're not alone, by the way, in that Clemson pick. I mean, everybody, including this show, we had them top two team in the country. They had so much coming back. And you're right about the draft. I'm sitting there in Pittsburgh and we're covering the draft, and I'm like, oh, there goes another Clemson guy. There goes another Clemson guy. Like, they had the talent. They had the Jimmys and Joes to be able to go out there and compete. Like, I think that's why it was so shocking, because Dabo had been there so long, and you had all these really, really good football players that are going to play at the next level. And so many times he's been able to put it together before. They just could not ever string together, really, Reese, two games in a row.
0: Yeah, and, you know, look, I don't want to put this all on Cade, because, you know, Cade Klubnik got drafted, and I hope he has a great career, and he seems like a great young man out, and I know they think highly of him at Clemson. But it just, he never seemed comfortable last year. He never seemed to be able to get the offense moving, and you would be in far better position than I with your expertise. I don't know if it was structural, schematic, you know, or exactly what the issue was, but they just never seemed right offensively. And, you know, by the same token, they have a terrific defensive coordinator, Tom Allen, but it was his first year. And it never seemed that those defensive linemen, you know, Woods and Parker and, you know, even Sammy Brown, who I love at linebacker, really ever just wrecked games.
1: Right.
0: Not that they were bad, but they just never really wrecked games the way you anticipated. And it makes you, you know, it does make you question exactly what it was. Is it just something that needed shaking up? Is it, you know, sometimes different voice, different people doing it, you know, different people getting opportunities. Maybe, you know, maybe people felt stuck behind those stars and therefore no one got pushed. You know, so all of the little things that are hard to quantify that can sort of make a season go sideways, I felt like that happened to them. And then this game against LSU will be an opportunity to turn that around, while LSU, I think LSU fans are going to be a lot more like, they think they know what the Christmas presents are going to be like, but it's still going to be a lot of jubilation, you know, ripping that ribbon off and tearing it open and seeing what it really is.
1: That's a great way to put it. Catching up with Reese Davis, host of ESPN's College Game Day here on OTB. And look, Reese, I don't want to look too much into the future. We're excited about game number one, but there's a chance

0: in Nashville, and I think the world of Jeff Brohm and that staff. And so that's not just a roll the helmets out there game for them either. But can you imagine if both of those teams are undefeated, a world where y'all are not there for that game?
1: You know, we haven't announced that yet, as you know, but I would say, you know, we probably have some people looking to make a reservation at a hot yoga studio near you. I mean, it's going to be the marquee game. Even, you know what, even if they both lose, Jacob, I'm not saying that we'd still go. There are certainly other weeks. Maybe we would, maybe we wouldn't.
0: Right.
1: But we sort of pride ourselves on following the storyline of the week and not necessarily just, you know, teams that have perfect records or whatever,
0: right.
1: Although certainly those two things dovetail often, that the teams with the best records and all of that. Look, is there a world where they both look bad? And, you know, maybe, but I think it seems, you know, that would be the leader in the clubhouse, I think, right now, just with all that has gone on and the verbal sparring back and forth and the way it ended last year, and, you know, Lane's departure, and then to have him return to Oxford. In some ways, as strange as this might sound, and I know Lane sort of embraces things like that, and if there's one guy who probably won't be too bothered by it, it's him. But at least you get it over with. You know, I still even think, like, Nick's return to Baton Rouge was way different because he didn't leave directly for Alabama. You know, I mean, he went to the NFL, and the Alabama job was open, and it was way different. I understand it was still emotional and, you know, vitriolic and all of that. But 2 years had passed, and you built up to it during the season.
0: Right.
1: Now, this LSU Ole Miss game with Lane returning there and the way it ended, he didn't leave, you know, an 8-4 team. He left a playoff team that, you know, wasn't far from playing for the national championship. And, you know, he left that team to go to a rival, and now he's coming back. At least you're doing it early. You know, at least you do it week three, and you get it over with, and then all the stories have been written, and the interviews have been done, and the people have booed, and the and the red stilettos have been thrown, I'm sure, as they are wont to do at Oxford. All of that stuff happens, and then everybody goes on with their lives and their season. So I think there's some... and also, at least it's not week one. So you're not just building up to it. So it almost, I don't know if it was planned. I don't know if someone had the idea or whatever when the SEC schedule came out. But at least it seems to fall in the right spot of the calendar where you get all of the drama, all of the things that we're going to crave, all of the storylines that are going to be so juicy. But at the same time, you allow them. They have something else. They get to open the season. Then it gets over with, and everybody goes on with their lives.
0: Catching up with ESPN College Game Days, Reese Davis here on OTB. Hey, Reese, last one, and we certainly appreciate your time. I'm sitting here, and I'm thinking, and you and I have had conversations about LSU coaches in the past, and, you know, Brian Kelly was here, and it didn't work out. There's just something about when LSU has, let's call it an interesting coach, right? I mean, Coach Miles, my guy. Look, I named a son after Coach Miles. It means the world to me. Eating grass and Coach O, God love him. He is one of our favorites, and he's Coach O, right? And you got Lane Kiffin now, who certainly, as you know, is always, you know, interesting and always going to have, you know, something to put out there. For whatever reason, Reese, it just feels like that is what LSU needs when they are the most successful. And look, and Coach Saban built this, and he built the foundation of it, and Coach Miles and Coach O, and hopefully Lane Kiffin kind of take that and run with it. But when LSU has a coach that's got a little something extra to him, we call that Lanyap here in South Louisiana, right? It just feels like it's right, and it feels like that's when they have their most success.
1: There's a thing, and you know, people talk about fits with programs. And I'm of the opinion that there are very, very few guys, at least in our lifetimes, who transcend fit, meaning that they would win anywhere because of the power of their coaching ability and the dynamic force of their personality.
0: Mm-hmm.
1: The only two I can think of off the top of my head are Nick Saban, who is the king of that, and I would say Urban Meyer is probably in that category.
0: I agree.
1: Going to win anywhere. Maybe there's someone I'm forgetting off the top of my head. To be honest with you, Jacob, I wondered whether Brian Kelly might be able to do that. Turns out he couldn't.
0: Right.
1: So I think that what you're talking about with that is because of the colorful surroundings, because of the vibrancy of LSU football.

0: football, it just fits when you have a coach who has a little edge to him or a little quirkiness or some personality. You know, O was out of central casting. You know, Les with the tortured syntax, which I love. You know, there is a want for this. You know, it was, I love that. Still one of my favorite Lessisms of all time. You know, there is a want for victory. You know, things like that. I mean, you just kind of eat it up. It fits. It feels like LSU football. And I agree with you 100%. I think this is going to be a great match. And I'm really can't wait to see it get started opening up against Clemson.
1: All right. There he is, Reese Davis. Good enough to join us here on OTB. Reese, it is always a pleasure. I certainly appreciate the time. Look forward to our next conversation.
0: You bet, my friend. See you later.
1: All right. Reese Davis, good enough to join us here. A lot of great stuff, as always. And I mean, he didn't say it because I don't think he has to.
2: I think we can take it to the bank.
1: Ole Miss, LSU is going to be College Game Day. Yeah,
3: I think we even brought that up the other day. We were like, oh, that's going to be LSU's second College Game Day in 3 weeks. And, yeah, I mean, that's happening.
1: Yeah, look, and you know, Reese has always been.
2: Book the hot yoga.
1: Yeah, he's always been great. And when he said, you know, maybe even if they lose, they don't even maybe have to win. That kind of tells me that they are, unless something crazy
3: happens. Unless they're both 0-2.
1: Yes.
3: They're going there.
1: They are going to be in Oxford, Mississippi. All right, we will take a break. More OTB when we come back. Before we get to this break, let me quickly remind you about our friends over at K to Z. Interiors and Outdoor Living, K to Z Blinds.com is the website. 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How do I know that? Well, they've done it for me. They'll do it for you as well. They came into my house. They said, hey, you need a screen there on your back patio, right? We put a screen there. It is my daughter's favorite place to play. We feel safe with the screen because it shades it. It cools it off, right? 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

0: right, welcome back in. OTV here live from the Raising Cane's studio. Appreciate Reese Davis for hopping on with us. And, you know, it's going to be an exciting start to the year for the LSU Tigers. They're going to have an opportunity. And, again, like, I am not one of those people that's just going to say, oh, man, you got Clemson. Clemson's going to be down. I don't think Clemson's going to be what Clemson's been for a decade. I don't. Last year they had really, really good players. It was evident by the NFL draft how many went there, and Peter Woods and Parker and Klubnik, and we could go on and on with the list, right? Blake Miller. But it's still Clemson, right? It's still the emotions of an opening game. You've got a lot of new, but I think LSU is going to handle business. When you look at the two rosters, when you look at the coaching staffs, whatever. But you're going to have that College game day experience on your campus. And then you're going to have probably, Reese Davis kind of said, like, just handle your business and good chances we'll be there. Then you're going to have the opportunity in Oxford. It's going to be two completely different feels as your bus rolls in. But, like, you are going to be on the primetime stage two times in the first 3 weeks. Like, we already know that as far as the game time. But I'm talking about you could be on College game day, right, twice in the first month of the season. You are going to have the ability to go out there and bring that real juice back to your program. The one that we all know was there for a very, very long time. And over the last couple of years, it's just gone away because you haven't done what you were supposed to do. You haven't won games at the clip that LSU football wins them. You got a chance, right? You want to make LSU cool again? Go out there on College game day, beat Clemson. Go on there on College game day and beat Ole Miss. You'll be right back there. So it's a lot of pressure, right? But anything worth anything has it. If it was easy, it wouldn't be worth it. Here's your chance. Here's your opportunity. What are you going to do with it?
1: I don't think Lane's doing himself any favors in terms of, like, the pressure that's on him, because you're out here doing Vanity Fair articles. You're trolling Ole Miss, which I personally love the trolling. You're trolling Ole Miss at every second that you can possibly troll them. Like, another quote came out yesterday, and it's just, he's like, maybe if I was there, they would have went further. Like, no. He was like, that was obviously not my choice to end the way that it ended. That was Keith's choice, and maybe if I was there and I was coaching in the playoffs, they would have went further. That's not verbatim, but it was right. Basically what he said. So Lane not doing himself any favors in terms of, like, the pressure that's on him.

0: But
1: that's part of what the experience is. 100%.
0: Yeah. Right? Like, this is just who he is. But I know Matt feels this way where it's like, okay, maybe win a game first and then we can start with the trolling and the.
1: Yeah, Matt has definitely a more of a slow down approach.
0: Yeah. I think him and I are on the same page with that.
1: But that's just, look, that's part of what you're getting. That is the experience. And it ain't going to stop. It's only going to continue. Just like we're going to continue on. Hour number two coming up next.
2: Off the Bench.
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0: Back in OTB, hour number two, here live from the Razor Cane Studio. Jake, Alondra, and Tay-Tay, the OG tripod here with you on a Friday. Earlier, we spent some time on the Saints schedule, just going over a couple of things. We'll go back into this now. And look, schedule stuff's fun. And we're going to play or talk about or maybe a little combination of both some of our favorite schedule release videos. Now, some are really, really good, but they were really, really long. And so we're not going to play like the totality of them. But the NFL's done a really nice job. And look, as somebody that's now on NFL radio, I can appreciate it. They make a thing out of anything, right? It is prime time and schedule release, 7 o'clock. We've known the opponents. Now, what the order is going to be is interesting. But, you know, as players, it's always, all right, let's start in the division. Where's our road games? Do we have an international game? Those are some of the things that you look for. I think Flynn and I talked about that the other day. But there's things that you can take away from it if you're looking at the Saints' schedule. We mentioned you are going to be bruised and battered the first 2 weeks. Win or lose, it does not matter. When you play the Detroit Lions in Detroit, you have to know that's what kind of game it's going to be. That's the style of the fight. Their head coach wears a hat that says grit. Their meeting room has grit and letters that are like Joe Diffie and John Deere Green, right? How tall were those letters? Three foot high? Yeah. Mm-hmm.
1: That's why'd I say six?
0: Because, you know, you like them tall.
1: I do.
0: You know?
2: I think
0: so,
2: it's three.
0: It doesn't matter. You know what I'm saying.
1: Either way.
0: That's what they are. They're mean. They're nasty. They're tough. They're gritty over pretty. All right? So even if you win that game, you feel that game. Same thing. You're going to Baltimore. Now, it's a new staff in Baltimore. Right? My goat John Harbaugh's not there anymore, but Jesse Minter is
2: Matt's
0: there.
2: Matt's favorite guy.
0: Okay? Jesse Minter was the defensive coordinator for the Chargers last year. Chargers, top five defense in the NFL. He's got the same philosophy as a Harbaugh. He was with Jim, right? So he's going there. He has been in Baltimore before. Like, he knows the place. You're going to be bruised and battered in that game too, win or lose. So you just have to know you're starting the season in two places against two of the teams that are the most physical teams in the National Football League. That stands out to me. All right, well, what do you get after that? Then you get the Las Vegas Raiders at home. That's a perfect spot for you. I don't think Las Vegas is going to be very good after two very physical games. You're going to go against the Raiders. Now, Max Crosby's physical as hell. Don't make no mistake about it. But their offensive line, right, they've got a lot of new there. They had some injuries. They struggled. Who knows what the quarterback situation is going to be. I don't mind that spot for you. But then you play your biggest rival in the Falcons in your only primetime game. So the first 4 weeks of the season, it's going to be interesting for the Saints. You play a lot of different styles. Now, I believe the Falcons are going to be better offensively. I think Stefanski's going to come in, realize that Bijan Robinson is one of the unicorns of the NFL, and he's going to utilize him in better ways. I don't want to say like impossible stretch by any means. That's a tough stretch to start your season.
2: Yeah, it is, but I do think it lightens up on the back end. Like, I think if you could split, if you can go 2-2 in your first four games, look, Minnesota's got great receivers. They actually just signed Juwan.

0: on Jennings to
1: $13 million deal. Yeah, 1 year.
0: Last week, but I mean, what's Kyler Murray going to be? Is it going to be J.J. McCarthy? Not really sure there. The game's also at home. I got to go advantage Saints there. The Giants again.
1: Jackson, a lot of unknown. Dark,
0: Cam Scadaboo, both coming off of injuries. I mean, they were banged up last year. Matt would throw something at me for saying this. With or without Aaron Rodgers, I don't think the Pittsburgh Steelers are going to be very good because, frankly, I don't think they were good a year ago, and I'm not still sure how they won that division. But, I mean, if you go 2-2 in your first four games, you could potentially win weeks 5, 6, and 7. If you do that, you're sitting at 4-2 after the first 6 weeks. I mean, and then you're 5-2, and then your bye week's coming up week 8.
1: You get the perfect bye week.
0: Yep,
1: like right chef's kiss bye week. Week number 8, perfect. It's a perfect bye week. And also, so stay with me here. It's going to be crazy to start the game two times like that on the road against those two places. We've laid that out. But then you go home game against the Steelers, bye week, home game against the Browns, home game against the Panthers. You don't have to get on an airplane from October the 18th, or I guess I should say 19th, the day after the game, October the 19th until November 21st. You know how massive that is in the middle of a football season? That is going to make or break the Saints season. If you want your bye week, you want it in week 8, and then you are surrounded by a home game before and two home games after, you're going to be the most rested team in the National Football League. You're not going to have any excuse. And I know you have to go to Chicago and Cincy after that, but you're going to be rested by that point. Like, you're going to have hit your second gear by that point. And so the NFL did the Saints a favor there because, look, they put them on the road back-to-back weeks 3 times in this season. Week 1 and week 2 at Detroit, at Baltimore. Week 11, week 12 at Chicago, at Cincinnati. Week 14, week 15 at Carolina, at Tampa Bay. So they gave them that, but they also throw them a major bone by giving them home game, bye week, home game, home game. You're going to go over a month, 5 weeks, in the middle of a football season and not have to travel one time unless you want to travel during your bye week to go watch your college team play. That's going to be by choice. That's huge. I think that, like, as somebody that's had to go through that grind, and I think Flynn would agree, well, he wouldn't agree because he never agrees. He would just argue to argue. But if he was being real, he would agree, like, that's the perfect scenario for you. You're going to have 7 weeks, and then you get a chance to catch up on your rest before you hit the stretch of your season. And coming off of that bye week, having the chance, the opportunity to play 2 winnable games, Cleveland and Carolina at home, that's going to make or break your season.
0: Yeah, absolutely. I mean, you go, like, okay, we talked about it. If you could be, if you get 4 wins after your first 7 weeks, you got the bye. You beat Cleveland and Carolina, you're at 6 wins. You need that because week 11 through week 15, you're on the road 4 of 5 from 11 to 15.
1: Oh, you go by the back way, to back. I forgot. Steelers is, by the way, that is the game in France.
0: That's the Paris game, yeah.
1: Yeah.
0: But still, I mean, to have a bye week coming off of that, like, you had to. You got it. But, yeah, I mean, week 11 through 15, you're on the road twice. You're at home. Then you're on the road 2 more. That's the toughest part of your schedule. But, again, can you manage that? Can you win 2 of the 4 away games? You do that, you end your season versus the Cardinals, who I think are going to be terrible. Atlanta, what are they going to be?
1: Cardinals are going to be bad.
0: Yeah, Atlanta, what are they going to be? And then Tampa, remember, I mean, Tampa looked like a top-5 team through the first 6 weeks last year. Then they were injured all hell and fizzled out down the stretch. Who's to say that doesn't happen again? Like, I think the end of your season, despite the fact you have 2 division rivals, like, kind of sets up pretty well for you.
1: Yeah, I do too. And look, you're still going to have a bye weekend and 2 home games. God, these international games are, poof. That's a long, at least it's not Australia in the first week of the season. That'll suck.
0: Getting 2 home games, though.
1: Pittsburgh? Like, Pittsburgh should be in the Superdome. How many people in Louisiana, like, grew up on Pittsburgh?
0: Right. Because we talk about it with Cowboys all the time, right? It's like, oh, when the you don't want the Cowboys going to the Dome because there's so many Cowboys fans down here in Louisiana. But it's like, Pittsburgh's kind of the AFC equivalent to that, right? Like, That's why I hate the Steelers. My dad taught me to hate the Steelers growing up because in the 80s and 90s, it was Steelers-Cowboys. I mean, it's the same thing. Yeah, that should be in the dome.
1: You don't have to go to Green Bay in December. That is a big plus. They come to you. I'm sitting here, and one of the other things that you'd always try to look at real quick when you got the schedule was, where am I going to freeze my butt off? You don't really have that.
0: I mean, Chicago in November, and then Cincinnati the week
1: Maybe Chicago will be fine in November.
0: Yeah.
1: You'll be okay there. It'll be in Cincinnati. You'll have some cold wind. It ain't going to be bad. I guess Carolina, December 13th, that can get a little hairy at times. Maybe. But at Tampa, Arizona at home, at Atlanta, Tampa at home. That's what you like to see.
0: Yeah, I mean, you don't have a ton of cold weather games. That's excellent. I mean, again, like maybe Chicago, maybe Carolina. Outside of that, it's like you go to New York, but that's in October. That's middle of October. You're going to be fine there. I like this schedule. And again, you know, Jay, you and I were talking about it kind of right before the show starts. It's kind of the perks of playing the fourth place schedule, right?
1: Yeah.
0: Because, like, a lot of people that last game of the year were like, you cannot lose to the Falcons. I cannot believe you lost to the Falcons. That probably sucked. Looking back on it now, I bet if you ask the Saints fan, got it to themselves, they're like, you know, losing that game to Atlanta wasn't the worst thing because now we get the fourth place schedule.
1: Yeah. It's got a lot to like about it. International game throws a wrench into it, which – playing a game for the first time in France like that, you never know what to expect. But again, even going back to it and realizing the game is the one in Paris, it's still bye week, home game. That is going to be a big, big deal for the Saints and the fact that they're not going to have to travel immediately after their bye week. They basically get a month where they're going to be able to be at home, be around their family, hit reset, and that's the best part of the schedule. For me. All right, we will take a break. We've got more OTB when we jump back here live from the Raising Cane's studio.
2: Off the bench.
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0: All right, welcome back in. OTB here live from the Raising Cane's studio. Did y'all ever watch the show How to Make It in America? It was on HBO. This was the theme song of that show. They were trying to start a jean company, like a denim jean company.
1: I've never even heard this song.
0: Never heard this song?
2: This would be a great, this would be a great theme song. I feel like this is a lot, they were
0: on the struggle bus, and they were trying to come up with some different things to make some money, and they kind of fell into like this role of expensive denim.
1: Okay.
0: They try to start a jean company.
1: I hate that.
2: It's in a lot of movies, isn't it?
0: I don't know.
1: I've literally never heard it.
0: I don't know. It's a good one. Hello Black's good. Check it out. How to Make It in America. It only has two seasons. Didn't make it.
2: It didn't make it in America.
0: It was good, though. I liked it.
2: I don't hate a short show, though. Like, I'd rather two seasons than, like, 10.
0: Sweet spots.
1: I think like five.
0: I was going to say five.
1: I think five is like the perfect amount of shows.
0: Six is typically a bad season.
2: Right. Yeah. Anything more than five.
0: Yeah, I agree.
2: If I see a show, like
1: you're dragging
2: like four
1: it.
2: Or five.
0: Yeah.
1: You're dragging. Because wrap this even up. Like Entourage. Yeah. Like the last season or like the last two seasons of Entourage, I'm like, why did this get so dark so fast? Yeah. Like Adrian, what's his name on the show? I forget.
0: Vinny Chase.
1: He's like going through addiction and like dating somebody inappropriate. It's just, I don't know.
0: Adult entertainment stars.
1: Yeah. No. It's like, how do I say this? Right. Literally, how do I say this? She has adult movies. Yeah. Yeah. But like either
2: mattress
1: way,
2: actress.
1: That's insane.
0: Okay. Yeah. That's a way to say it. Yeah. Okay.
1: Either way, like Entourage was really good until it wasn't.
0: Yeah.
1: And like they weren't terrible at the end, but it just wasn't what it was.
0: Yeah,
1: it felt like a completely different show.
0: Of Game of Thrones.
1: Veep was like a completely different show than from what it ended.
0: And watch Dexter.
2: If you watch Dexter till season 5, it's like an 8 out of 10. You watch it to season 8, it's like a 4.
0: Yeah,
2: the last 3 seasons are terrible.
1: Did y'all see the? I think I sent it to the group chat. It was this guy. He AI'd himself into Game of Thrones scenes, and he like. He would like punch somebody that was like Ned Stark, right?
0: Yeah.
1: Spoiler alert, by the way. Spoiler for Game of Thrones. If you haven't seen it by now,
0: turn your radio off. Close your laptop. Close your phone.
1: It's been years.
0: Taylor. Well, actually, you know this.
1: You know this part. But it was like the first part, like when Ned and the knight or whatever was about to chop his head off.
0: Yeah.
1: And the guy like elbows him, grabs the sword, and like throws him on the ground, and then kisses Ned Stark on the forehead.
0: Yeah.
1: And he like AI'd himself into

0: all this, like the Red Wedding he AI'd himself into.
1: The Red Wedding. Whoa.
0: Bro, talk about
1: on episode
0: bleak.
1: Of TV.
0: And you know what was perfect is after all that happened, again, more spoilers for Game of Thrones, but after the episode was over, the credits were silent. Like usually they have like a little song in the background, but the credits were silent, and that was perfect.
1: Yeah.
0: Because that's how I felt. I was like, whoa, that was like one of the most bleak things that I've ever seen.
1: I remember like very few times I remember just sitting there like mouth open looking at the TV like, what just happened?
0: It was insane. Legendary.
1: It was until the last season.
0: Yep.
1: Thank God they screwed that up. I wanted them to come back and be like, hey, we were just kidding. That's on us. Pat the chest. Like, here's the real final season of Game of Thrones.
2: People point out like Starbucks cups in the background.
0: Yeah.
2: And everything. Like, didn't even try. Yeah. Again, I've never seen the last season, but I've seen pictures.
0: And also, like, everything led up to the Night King, right? And they kill him in the first episode.
1: Yeah.
0: I thought it was going to drag on longer than that. And the first episode is.
1: Yeah. I mean, the person that killed him was a bad A.
0: Well,
1: that's who should have, but like it was too quick. All right, sorry.
0: Can you spoil a show that ended years ago? No, I know, but you know how people get.
1: Yeah, people are like, oh my God, I'm going to watch that. If you haven't watched it by now.
0: I don't know what to tell you.
2: 6 years ago.
1: Yeah.
2: Like, this kind of on you. Like when she
1: I had just moved to Baton Rouge when that show ended.
2: She sent the video on Saturday, and she's like, Taylor, don't watch it if you don't want spoilers. I'm like, guys, let's be honest. I'm not finishing it.
1: Yeah.
2: If I hadn't done it
1: Which is
2: now,
1: weird. But that's a whole different subject. The fact that you can watch two seasons of that show and not finish it, it's weird.
0: Yeah, that is crazy.
1: But teach their own.
0: How are you feeling about tonight? How's the arm feeling?
1: Oh, forgot. I keep forgetting.
0: Matt over at LSU texted me and he was like, are y'all good to go? And I was like, I think so.
1: I got to find out where I'm supposed to go, where I'm supposed to park, tickets, all that situation.
0: So I don't know about parking. I have your tickets.
1: Yeah. Okay.
0: And I know where we're going to meet Matt and all that. So
1: where are we meeting him at?
0: Champion.
1: I'm coming
0: in front of Champions Club.
1: Hot. We have a game at 4:00 at Zachary Park.
0: Oof.
2: Oh, you got it.
1: I think I got it.
0: I think you got it.
1: Well, I got to be there at 6:00. I mean, got to be there at 6:00. Along on, 6:10.
0: I'll be there like, he's on his way.
1: I'm going to like have the bag and like everything, like our, Memphis's bat bag, the catcher's gear. I'm going to have it all ready to go like, and as soon as the game ends,
0: we gotta go.
1: We're in the car.
0: Yeah.
1: Because it's 28 minutes from Zachary Youth Park to the box.
0: Okay.
1: All right. So if their game ends, they're an hour and a half time.
0: But it's also like 5:00.
1: I know. The school's out. So that helps. I know. Look, I thought about this, but what else am I gonna do?
2: I think you got it.
1: And if I'm late, you know who's gonna throw out the first pitch?
0: Me.
1: Alondra.
0: I will.
1: Oh, I know you will.
0: I'm going to be living vicariously through you.
1: You'll throw a strike, too.
0: Yeah.
1: I got faith in you.
0: Now, I don't know about strike. I might do like a little wild pitch. I won't throw it in the ground, but I might throw it a little wild.
1: You won't
0: wild.
1: Do a Mariah Carey? Straight into the ground.
0: Oh, no. I won't go straight into
2: Perfect.
0: The ground. But it will be a wild pitch.
1: That's fine.
0: Maybe a little too high.
1: That's fine. Yeah, so I'm going to be coming up on two wheels.
2: If you're nervous about like...
0: I need Katie to drop you off at the front.
1: Well, they want to see, too. Well, I guess they could park.
0: And then go park,
2: I wonder if anyone, like, nervous about throwing a strike.
1: Get J-Bones to drop me off.
0: Yeah.
2: That they're like, I'm going to intentionally throw it so bad that people know I was intentional.
1: Yeah. The worst ones to me in my memory are Mariah Carey. 50 Cent. 50 Conor McGregor.
2: Bad.
0: Oh, Conor's was bad.
1: There was a Red Sox who they had a reunion, and he, like.
2: Which is wild.
1: Baseball got a pitcher. And he sailed it. I don't know if he was trying to be funny, but he sailed it. There's some other really, really bad ones. That one where the person throws it and hits the photographer in the crotch.
0: Oh, my God.
1: That one. I'm feeling okay about it.
2: You're going to be fine. Seen a lot of bad wild pitches. You will not be one of them.
0: No, I wouldn't go full windup. Somebody in the chat saying
1: I'm going hybrid.
0: I wouldn't go full windup. I'd go from the stretch.
1: I'm going hybrid. Yeah. I'm going... like, if there was somebody on base, I'd be balking, but since nobody's on, I'm going to go, like,
0: good.
1: Pretty much stretch, but a little bit of a wind-up action to it just so I can get some torque.
0: Yeah.
1: So I can make it to the plate.
0: I'm so excited. I feel like I'm more excited than you are.
1: if I wasn't coming in hot like that, like, that part of it, I'm more nervous about that part than the actual pitch.
0: Yeah, that makes sense.
1: I want to make sure, like... we play our game, and I want to make sure I'm there on time.
2: You're gonna do better because of that. You're not gonna be thinking about the pitch at all. You're just gonna be like, oh, I gotta get there in time. Like you're good.
1: All right. Well, we'll see. Might get up there and be like, Memphis, you got this.
0: I need Memphis to run rule the team.
1: Yeah.
0: That y'all are playing.
1: That never happens. So, like, run rules actually seem like they take longer sometimes.
0: Really?
2: Because you're scoring.
0: Well, I guess
2: more.
0: So. Yeah, you're right.
1: We'll see. And if you're at the box tonight and it doesn't go well, just remember the good times. Don't remember the bad ones. It's going to be fine. It'll be fine. It's originally supposed to be me and Flynn doing it, but he's not going to be here.
2: How was that going to work? Y'all were going to hold the ball together?
1: No, we just do the double cannon bullpen. I wonder who's going to catch it. Who typically catches this thing?
2: The bullpen catcher, normally, right?
0: Probably Yaman.
1: You think Jay will come out there for me?
0: Yeah. Get Jay to...
1: What if I want Jay and throw him a mitt? Here you go, Jay. Go toss it,
0: bro.
2: They told me you were catching it.
1: Well, if Flynn, we actually talked about it. If it would have been Team OTB, I would have played catcher and Flynn would have been pitcher. I would have just caught it.
0: Yeah.
1: Flynn runs everything. Guy can't even get the sale executed at Rouse's.
0: Bruh.
2: Yeah, that is no longer.
0: Go ahead and call whoever Rouse.
2: That is no longer Destrahan's fault.
1: Mm-mm.
2: That is no longer their fault.
0: He said everybody, because we texted, Jake went to Rouse's yesterday, and the Mile High, remember like 2 days ago, somebody said, show this to Flynn.
1: Yeah.
0: The Mile High and the Destrahan Rouse's was not on sale.
1: Right.
0: So the Mile High at the Rouse's you went to yesterday, also not on sale, and we sent it to Flynn, and he's like, which Rouse's? I said, at this point, call all the Rouse's. And he said, everybody just relax. Stop yelling at me.
2: We're checking him.
1: I'm gonna stop
2: at Rouse's and Denim on the way home.
1: This man out here saying the entire month of May, 20% off.
0: Bro, we're halfway through May.
1: It is May 15th. I went to, like, the Rouse's, right? Burbank, the one we do shows from, it's, you know, one of the newer ones. It's nice. It's like the route. Like when I say Rouse's, that's the one that I think of. It went on sale. I paid full ass price for that Mile High.
2: He did it on purpose. He's like, look, get them in the door with the sale. They already get there. They're going to buy it. I don't hate the strategy.
1: I bought it just to see. I'm like, okay, well, maybe when I take it to the register, it's going to take it off.
2: Right. Like the tag might not be up there.
1: Right.
2: Yeah.
1: It didn't.
2: He's like, tags fall off. I get it.
1: Nope. Guys out here, false advertising. And not just for us.
0: For everyone.
1: For Rouse's, too.
0: Yeah.
1: Or Rouse's is catching strays when they shouldn't.
2: People are yelling at
1: them. Those are good
2: people.
1: Those are local people.
0: Right.
2: This is supposed to be 20% off. They're like, look, the Mile High company, they never told us.
0: I honestly think he's like low-key slandering them a little bit. And it needs to stop.
1: Mm. I apologize for Matt.
0: Yeah.
1: But if you go to your local Rouse's expecting it to be on sale, it's probably not.
0: It's not.
1: Even though he sat up here for the entire month and said it was. I apologize.
0: It's literally May 15th.
2: We're halfway done with this thing.
1: Yeah. All right. We'll take a break. We've got Devin Snow set to join us in about 30 minutes from now. We've got Whit Weeks set to join us an hour from now. Still so much more coming your way. Stay locked in here on OTB.
3: Off the bench.
1: 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You can have a chat with a live agent right there on the homepage of the website. So any question that you might have, they can answer it right there. You also can pick up the phone and give them a call. And the thing about the G-Team is they are throughout the state of Louisiana. So if you're listening to us up on 1130 AM The Tiger in North Louisiana, we are talking to you. 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So 318-985-225-985, let's see, 504-337, all the area codes. 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
1: McAfee? Excuse me, Pat? Are you Pat McAfee? Amen. Miles Garrett. Hey, heck yeah, dude. Joe. What's up, Joe? How you doing, Joe? You good?
2: Yeah.
1: You ready for the season, Joe? Trevor Lawrence?
2: Trevor Lawrence?
1: Trevor, come on.
2: Dude,
1: you just don't want people to know who it is?
2: Yeah, I got my shades on.
0: Got my shades on.
1: Jerry Jones?
3: No. Jerry Jones?
4: I'm from the UK.
1: Will Compton?
0: Love this.
1: Who, Will Compton?
4: No.
1: That's Will...
4: not. No.
1: No way.
4: No.
1: Wait. Say it like this. Say it like this. I'm telling you. Dan. Dan Campbell. What's up, bro? Dan Campbell. Fernando Mendoza?
0: Oh.
5: Oh, yeah. Just seeing the family. You know what I mean?
1: Aaron Rodgers? Dude, I won't tell anybody if you're actually Aaron Rodgers.
5: Not Aaron Rodgers.
1: Oh, man.
0: That's pretty good. That's pretty good.
3: That's one of my favorite ones.
0: That's pretty good. Now,
3: the Miles Garrett one had me dead.
6: They have
0: the Mendoza kind of looked like
3: it. No, exactly.
6: I thought it was
3: like
6: Fernando until he walked close, honestly. They have such an advantage of getting to be on Broadway.
0: Yeah.
6: Because the
0: yeah.
6: amount of people, like, it's
3: And it looked like that they were at some sort of NFL event, too. Like, there's a bunch of NFL
6: right.
3: fans there.
6: A lot of different teams. It was good.
3: And then they put Macaulay Culkin instead of Joe.
0: Yeah.
3: You know which the worst one... I said that weird. You know which was the worst one?
0: I didn't love the...
3: The Jets one. What are y'all doing?
0: With the paint?
3: Yeah, what are y'all doing?
0: I didn't love that
6: Imagine
0: one.
6: The Jets screwing something up.
0: Yeah, I didn't love that one.
6: Who'd have thought?
0: It's like, there's nothing cool about this.
3: Like, at all.
0: Chargers were good. Raiders was funny. That one was hilarious. The Chargers going after... Or, like, just the Easter egg, like, the subtle, like, and you pick it up, and, like, they went after the Dolphins for, like, all the bad contracts that they've had with Tua and Tyreek and mentioned Braves. And,
6: that's
0: you know,
6: awesome.
0: And the Patriots one, so.
6: Were they the ones that did the animated one last year? Okay, that one was really good,
0: They're, like, the ones that are known for.
6: They were really
0: good. Look, we're not the best at a lot,

0: outside of uniforms, but they get schedule releases.
1: Remember the animated one being really cool?
0: Yeah. I didn't even see the Falcons, but I'm not going to like it.
2: I think the Vikings also said, like, they said, like, Russini juice or something like that. Mm. Like, they made, there is a bar and they had, like, a recipe or something, and it said Russini juice on it. So I think the Vikings also did something.
0: It is wild what the NFL, like, it, they do such a good job of making it year-round.
2: Yeah.
0: Like, think about all the different things. And so we get done with the Super Bowl, and then it becomes about, like, the pre-draft process, right? And then it becomes about the All-Star games and the Senior Bowl, and then it goes straight into the Combine, and then it goes right into owners' meetings, and then it goes right into pro days, and then it goes right into the draft, and it goes right into schedule.
1: And then OTA, and like, I mean, minicamp.
0: Oh, you got minicamp, OTAs, you got all that. And then, like, even like you say, well, July is the off month. Well, teams start camp in July. Yeah.
1: Right. Right. They have the, and then they have the voluntary, then they have the real, and then, I mean, preseason camp.
0: Yeah. It is year, it's year round. They do it. They have done a fantastic job. And you know what? Like, you're also starting to see the players benefit from this. What I mean by, like, Avion Terrell just got his contract, 48th overall pick, fully guaranteed. All of it. Second round pick. He's the lowest drafted guy to ever have a fully guaranteed contract because, like, well, that's what it is. And look, if you're a second round pick, you're going to get every, like, unless you're Isaiah Foskey and you just are that bad, like, you're going to get an opportunity to finish your first contract. So they're guaranteeing these contracts, and good for them. I know football is a violent sport. I know the rosters are bigger than other sports, but, like, we can't have the 11th guy on the Lakers bench making more than superstars in the most popular sport. We just can't have it. We can't have the guy hitting seventh for the Nationals making more than some of the biggest, most popular guys in football. Football's here. NFL, revenue, interest, everything else is here. It's the Grand Canyon between the NFL and every other sport. Now, those sports are great. Y'all know I love baseball. The NBA got, you know, the NHL, which playoff time is incredible. You got MLS, you've got WNBA, you got all these sports that make money, but it's not even close. Not even close. Like, we're sitting here waiting, anticipating when the games are going to be played.
2: Yeah.
0: What other sport can you even fathom? And college football, I think, is ahead of all the other things I just talked about, by the way. The numbers say that, not just me. So I'm glad to see the players are getting some of that. Like, the 48th overall pick now has a 4-year guaranteed contract.
1: Well, we were talking, we've spent all week, you know, talking about the international games. Do we like them? Do we not? Look at yesterday. You now have a Thanksgiving Eve game in the NFL to go along with the three Thanksgiving Day games. You have a Christmas Eve and a Christmas Day. The NBA owned Christmas Day up until about last year when the NFL was like, hey, we're going to jump into that and make a little bit of that money too. Did anybody watch NBA on Christmas last year? Probably not. And you're not going to again this year. Like, every
0: LeBron
1: major
0: was
1: holiday,
0: like 2 years ago, like, there was some good games. Like, this is our day.

0: Christmas ain't yours anymore.
1: No. And now Christmas Eve, Thanksgiving, the day before Thanksgiving. Do we have a Labor Day game? Did I see that? I mean, it's every major holiday throughout the year, your focus on the NFL. Super Bowl's on Valentine's this coming year.
0: Is it?
1: Yep. The Super Bowl is February 14th this coming year. A lot of couples
0: Where
1: are going to fall out
0: year?
1: Of love that
0: In
1: day.
0: In L.A.? Like, oh, yeah. Hold on, Nook. What'd I do? Nook, and what are you talking about? What are you talking about, Nook? How'd I cheat you out of Laura Rutledge? What are we talking about here? In 2020. That's going back some time, Nook.
2: I don't even remember 2020.
0: Me neither. I try to forget 2020. What'd I do?
1: It looks like, from what I'm reading, you were going to have Laura on and didn't.
0: I had Laura on back in the day. She's come on every now and again.
1: Nooky remembers that. Don't piss that guy off.
0: Yeah. She's kind of gotten out of the college game, too.
1: Yeah,
2: she's like more NFL now.
0: I don't think she's doing the SEC show anymore.
1: She was the one.
0: I forget who's picking that up, though.
1: I believe she was on NFL. She was on NFL Countdown last year, wasn't she?
0: Yeah, she's like full NFL now. I don't think she's doing college anymore. At least not the SEC travel show. I don't know. Somebody. I don't know who's doing that. Somebody I saw. Anyways. You are seeing more and more people that are like, wait, I get to talk about just 32 teams and there's actual rules.
2: Yeah.
1: Instead of 200.
0: And there's things that you have to actually abide to. Oh, weird. I like talking about that more.
1: And you have topics year-round, like you just mentioned. Like, it's a lot easier.
0: College football is still very, very popular, and more people are at the table now.
2: Yeah, personal preference, like, I'm not disagreeing with anything anybody's saying, but, like, personal preference, I just enjoy the college game better, just off of, like, not how they play and stuff, but, like, the pageantry, the tradition.
0: Sure. And you know
2: me,
0: like, I was like that forever, and yeah. Like, Matt's the opposite.
2: Right.
0: Glenn's NFL all day, every day.
2: Yeah, and I really enjoy the NFL too, but I can see why people are turning away from the college
0: Me
2: game.
0: Me too. That's
2: when
0: what I was about
2: it's
0: to say.
1: And see, I don't
2: the way
1: to,
2: that it is. Like, no. It's just so, it's still fun to watch, but all the other stuff surrounding it yes. makes it almost unbearable to cover. Just because, like, it just pisses you off.
0: Well, that. And there's always something that's not something, like, exciting. It's
2: right.
0: like, oh, this is changing. It's like,
2: yeah.
0: as soon as you feel like you get a grasp of what it is, it changes.
2: Yep.
0: And when there's no structure and there's no rules, it's like, it's hard to, like, get your opinion
2: right.
0: where you want to, like, okay, I like this, I don't like this. Because it's like, you don't have time to feel either way about it before
2: right.
0: it changes.
2: It does change super fast. And usually I don't like the changes.
0: That's fair, too. Like, for the NFL, for the large majority of it, like, things are well calculated and they're thought out. And you have a rules committee and mm-hmm. they go through the committee for multiple years.
2: You have structure.
0: So much more structure.
1: Yeah. Almost every rule is better in the NFL when they change it. Like, I don't think their overtime rule is perfect. I still like the college overtime rule better. I think it's better than what it used to be in the NFL. College is kind of going backwards. Like, I've always been college football here, like, grew up in Baton Rouge, right? Like, LSU football has been my life for really my entire life. But I follow college football pretty closely, and I turn on the TV week one, and I'm like, crap, I forgot that guy transferred to that school.
0: Yeah.
1: Because you got a guy playing for four different schools in 4 years. It's just, there's a lot about it that's not fun.
0: I'm with you there. I'm with you. I have become much more LSU and LSU only.
1: Yep.
0: And not just because I made the switch professionally, like, that's some of it, but
1: it's just so hard to keep up with.
0: Yeah, certainly, like, outside of who you view every weekend. So I don't know, makes you a little nervous. Although, like, again, I think college football is the second most popular sport in our country. So Nook, he said LMAO in 2020, you had her on Craig Schilling's birthday on May 20th, not on May 15th, as requested. My birthday felt betrayed.
2: Happy birthday.
0: My bad, Nook.
1: Yeah, happy birthday, Nook.
0: Happy birthday, brother.
1: Shout out.
0: Let's go, Nook. I would have had, I would have
2: like
0: asked her to come
2: loyal
0: on today.
2: Listener.
0: Nook, if you'd asked, I would at least put the bat signal out and see if she could have came on the show.
2: Yeah.
0: That's my bad. Where's Craig at, by the way?
2: We've got some loyal...
1: Craig hasn't been in here in a while.
0: Craig listens. I know he's still...

0: listens, but he used to be active in the chat.
1: Yeah.
0: Like any like flustering like graphic or like thing, like big deal, no big deal. Like that's all Craig. Like, he put made, all this together.
2: When you wanted to do when I first joined the show, you wanted to do right, wrong, or indifferent. You mentioned it. He like sent me a message the next day. I had a whole video.
0: Yeah.
2: Before I could even make one.
0: Like, God, I loved. So I did right, wrong, or indifferent. Me and EJ did it for years. I loved that segment. One thing I'll say about my guy Bob, he hated when I would bring something like that to the table. So we used to, I came up with an idea like, because we started doing this on College Sports Today, is like confessions. And we would go around the room and we'd like throw out a confession, like something
1: that, I like this.
0: You know, that was, hey, here's what happened, or I did this and I'm going to get judged for it, but you know, this is my confession. Mm-hmm. Okay. You play Usher in the background, you know. G-Bob's exact quote when I brought it to him, laid it out, here's what we do. He said, you know what, man? I'm a pretty open book. I don't think that there's anything that people don't know about me. And that was it.
1: That's honestly fair.
0: I was like, yeah, of course, but.
1: Okay, let me think of some. Well, okay, let's do some confessions like this last segment.
0: We can do it when we come back.
1: Yeah.
0: OTB Confessions right here from the Raising Cane's studio.
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0: All right, welcome back in, OTB. Live from the Raising Cane's studio. We're going to start doing this, and I don't really care what Flynn thinks, because Bob shot me down, and I'm not letting that happen before. OTB Confessions, and we want you to interact as well. You can do it in the chat. You can do it on the text line. Greg says, I've aired it, but my confession is I listened to Murphy, Sam, and Jody on the way to work. Y'all aren't on. Please forgive me.
1: You and T-Bob.
0: Yeah, T-Bob used to listen to it on the way to work as well. You were not
2: Whatever.
0: Alone. Like the person that was fighting against them listened to it. So we've got one here from LIV. My dirty little secret is this. I cheated on my SAT and got a full ride scholarship to Harvard.
2: Congrats.
0: I hope that's true. I hope so bad that that's true. Alondra, you want to go?
2: Okay.
0: I've got one.
2: You go first.
0: Okay, you want me to go?
2: Yeah,
0: okay,
2: yeah,
0: mine's pretty. All right, so like during confessions, like it's kind of like this. This is how it goes. So there was one time that I was making my coffee. I'm making it, blah, blah, blah. Not even thinking about it. And I used all the milk. So I used all the milk and then I panicked. And then because, you know, the family,
2: yeah,
0: aka my wife, still had to make her coffee. I didn't know what to do. And so I went and put some water in the milk jug, shook it up, put it back in the fridge to try to make it look like there was some more milk still in there. And that wasn't the a-hole who took all the milk for the coffee and left his wife without.
1: That's harmless. Coffee.
2: And then she probably grabbed in and was like, who did this?
0: Who did this?
2: Yeah.
0: It's me.
2: Me. I confess.
0: That. Like, that was one of my confessions one time. And it might seem like it's minor, but looking back on it, it's kind of messed up.
2: Yeah.
1: I always hate when they're like, you took the last one.

0: Somebody's got to take the last one.
1: Yeah, it should be your wife, though, not you. All right, Alondra.
2: Okay, this is very unhinged. So this was like back when I was dating somebody. Snapchat, you can see people's locations on there if they have it on, right? So I went to bed and I was like lurking and I was like, okay, he's home, whatever. I wake up at like 2 a.m. and I was, for some reason, was like, check the Snap map. And I looked at the map and he's like in Slidell at like 2 a.m. at some random house. And I'm like, oh, hell no. Whose house is this? Like, oh my God, my heart started like beating real fast. Like I went like full like crash out and I'm like, uh-uh. So I'm like zooming in. I'm like looking at the street name, looking at the subdivision name. I'm looking it up and I'm looking up the neighborhood and somehow come to the, like, I don't know how I found it, but I found the house. Not having an address or anything. I just found it. And it was, he was at his uncle's house. So I know where this dude's uncle lives. And he never knew this.
1: Y'all can't see her unless you're watching on YouTube. When she was zooming in to see where the house was, I felt that from across the room.
2: Yeah.
1: Like that was a real zoom.
2: Oh, I was zooming in there. I'm like looking at the street name. I'm looking at like what house on the lot it is. Found out it was his uncle.
1: Lot number 368.
2: He never knew that I did that.
1: He does now.
2: Probably not.
1: No, he's listening. Worldwide.
2: Worldwide.
1: Unless you're somebody listening to Murphy, Sam, and Jody.
2: Yeah.
1: I don't know why you would do that.
2: I can get a little unhinged sometimes.
0: I don't believe it.
2: I can't wait to hear Tay-Tay's.
1: I can't wait either. We'll have Devin Snow, but I want to hear Tay-Tay's confession when we come back as well. More OTV Live from the Raising Cane's studio.
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1: All right, go see our friends over at Rejuvenme. 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And one of the things that we always kind of, you know, tell you about, because, you know, getting labs and getting different things done, you're probably like, I don't have time to do that. I really am here to tell you, like, this is my testimony of how it went for me. I went in and you just go in, like, you don't even have to like schedule. Like, you go in, like, hey, I want to get my labs done. I was in, I think it was like 8 minutes tops, like the entire process. So I get there and I go in and I have my daughter with me. 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

0: And we're down, we go, go, go, go, go. And we're down, we go.
1: Tigers turn talkers. This is Off the Bench.

0: All right, welcome back in. Hour number three of OTB here live from the Raising Cane Studio. I want to remind you about our friends over at Tommy's Windows, Doors, and Siding. 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All right, let's go to the phone lines now. We've got our guy, Benedict Arnold. I mean, Devin Snow, a.k.a. Hold the Mayo, joining us now. Now, you probably, you know, are missing Dev, unless you listen to the station. He canceled on us last week, but he was on another show on the station on Wednesday, I believe it was. And so, unfortunately, we didn't have him last week, but somebody did. So, Dev, how's it going, man? How you doing?
1: Hey, man, if you're walking down the interstate and you're dehydrated, you know, and somebody pulls over and gives you a bottle of water, you're going to take it or what? You know, that's Moscona pulled over, man.
0: I'm going to take it if it's my high because I'm loyal.
1: Yeah.
0: You know?
1: Yeah,
0: no, but if it's something else, I'm probably just going to throw it to the side, Dev.
1: Well, granted, I can use this as an excuse. Last Friday, I had to golf in a tournament for the kids. It's for the kids. So.
2: It was a charity.
1: The kids are good.
2: I'll give him the charity event, but the AFR is inexcusable.
0: Yeah, it's a step too far. Like, I don't know what, I don't, you know, I don't know how y'all do it in Chalmette, but like where I'm from, it's like you've been a part of our show for like, hell, almost a decade. And so,
1: yeah,
0: you know.
1: Moscona needed some French insight. So I was like, hey, you know what?
0: So he went to the Chalmation. I got you.
1: Been to the Chalmette battlefield, dude. You know, I know a little history.
0: Dev, so we're going to start doing a Friday segment, confessions, where you have to like say something that's, you know, proud of, like a little unhinged, if you will, like something where you're like, you know, I've had better times or, you know, like that. Like, do you have a confession that you would like to share on Friday here as we start this new segment, Confessions?
1: It starts today?
0: It starts today. Yeah, we just did it. Yeah. Yeah, we just did it.
1: Do I have a confession? Man, dude, I'd have to really think into that.
0: You know, like a perfect example would have been like how you acquired your CDs back in the day from Kmart.
1: Yes.
0: Like that, yes. You know, that'd be a good example of a confession, which you, I mean, you told us wholeheartedly.
1: Yeah, that wasn't the only two. I could definitely tell you that. That was definitely not the only two. So there's many more where that came from. I don't know.

0: And I hate to say this, but I'd have to be ready for next Friday with that because I really don't know. There's been a lot of those. There's a lot of those.
1: Yeah, I just don't want to hear your confession on Wednesday on AFR. You know what I mean?
0: Yeah, I know what you mean. Yeah.
1: All right, Dev, I do have to ask you about the Saints schedule. It was released, and we're going to find out pretty quickly how improved the New Orleans Saints are. They go to Detroit. They go to Baltimore to open up the season. Those are two very physical football teams, both going to be on the road. But just in the totality of the schedule, there's good, there's bad, like there is for most schedules. I really love where after you play the Steelers in France, you come back to a bye week and then two home games. You're not going to have to travel for a long time trying to recover from traveling abroad and going to the game there in France. And so there's a lot of things about the schedule that I actually really like.
0: Yeah. You know, it's one of the schedules I've looked at it like 10 different ways. Right. Of course, like the first impression is, damn, we got to open up against the, you know, the Lions and the Ravens. Right.
1: Right.
0: So you're like, that seems pretty tough, which, you know, I like the test right away, right at the gate. You know, you're getting tested. How good is your offense? You got to go against the Lions. I love that. I think the hardest stretch of the season is going to be after that bye week, after those two games you talked about. You got to go play at Chicago, at Cincinnati, and then keep in mind it's going to be pretty cold, I'd imagine. Both of them. Maybe not as cold as it could be, but it'll still be cold. And then you got to host the Packers.
1: Yeah.
0: That's 3 weeks right there, dude, where, like, especially like that part of the season, you're going to find out if the Saints are in business or if they're not. And then the other thing is I like how the Saints division games worked out. You only play in two division games in the first 10 weeks, and they both at home.
1: Yeah, your only primetime game is going to be October the 5th, that Monday night game against Atlanta.
0: Yeah, and that's another thing about it, right? So your two division games, only two in division games in the first 10 games. One of them's a Monday night football game celebrating the 20-year comeback to the Dome.
1: Yep.
0: I mean, everything's kind of laid out to where the Saints should be 2-0 in the division. You know, come to that last stretch of division games, which it literally is the last stretch. I mean, you literally play how many? Four out of the last 5 weeks you play division games.
1: Yeah, so, you go Carolina, at Tampa, Arizona at home, at Atlanta, Tampa Bay at home.
0: So, I mean, it's almost like, it's crazy how they set this up with the NFC South. Like, it's going to come down to the end of the season. It always does, and it looks like it
1: did. For sure. I mean, last year you had three teams with the same record. Saints weren't one of them, but you had three teams with the same record. There was playoff ties and tiebreakers all over the place. And the NFC South is going to be chaotic all season long. It typically is, but I think the chaos is going to be a better version of chaos. It's going to be organized chaos this year compared to what it has been. I do expect the Saints to be better. I think Tampa Bay is going to figure out some things where we thought they had them figured out last year. Stefanski in Atlanta, I think he realizes what he has in Bijan Robinson. Quarterback play is going to be a question there. And then look, Carolina, they won the division last year. Now, the Saints had a lot of success against them, but you got to give them their flowers. They found a way to win the division. So I think it's going to be a better version of football, and it is going to go all the way down to week 17, 18.
0: Yeah, and then the way that I found out is like all those teams, all those division teams, they're going to be, you know, either in their rhythm by then or they're just going to be what they are, you know, losing team. And I don't know, man. I just feel like the Saints can just hang in there because it is a tough start. So it just is. I mean, you could easily start 0-2.
1: Yeah.
0: But anyway, the Raiders game's kind of trappy looking too. But maybe it's just because I'm looking at the schedule too long. But I just hate that whole idea of if Mendoza's playing by that point.
1: I don't think he will be, but I think Kirk Cousins will be there until, you know, week 6 through 8. So like somewhere in that range.
0: That is insane, man.
1: I just think like you brought him in for that reason. You know, you brought him in for a purpose. You brought him in to be a guy that helps Mendoza. You don't throw Mendoza to the fire. Their offensive line's got more issues in vogue. And so true. I know you signed Tyler Lindenbaum, but that's not gonna be enough. They've got one of the worst right tackles in all of football. Their left tackle's good when he plays, but he's always injured. So I think you're going to get Kirko changed there in game number 3.
0: Okay,
1: and the Saints fans are going to be so fired up. They got to wait until September 27th to have their first home game.
0: Yeah, yeah. And honestly, I would hate to play Mendoza in that spot just because it reminds me of when we played RG3. It was like the same, around the same time when RG3's rookie year.
1: Yeah.
0: And I don't know, man. It's just when you don't have no film on a dude and it's like the first time you're playing him, I just hate for the Saints to be in that situation. So I hope you're right about the Kirk Cousins thing. But yeah, man, I see the Saints winning nine to 10 games, if it all goes well.
1: Dev, what's the chances that we see you end up in Paris?
0: Don't count me out. I think it's that or Canton or both, right? So I gotta figure it out. Now, to go out of country, I'd have to go get a passport. I ain't had a passport since I went to Banff, Canada in 2005.
1: I want to say I've heard about this Canada trip, actually. I feel like something, in my brain remembers you going to Canada.
0: Oh, I remember like it was yesterday. It was back when like Abercrombie and Fitch was popping and stuff. So I had a Kiss Me I'm Irish shirt on the plane as in the band. And the lady kept bringing me Coca-Colas. And I wasn't finishing my Coca-Colas. So she kept bringing them. And I just remember thinking, I was like, why you keep bringing me Coca-Colas? And it spilled all over my Kiss Me I'm Irish shirt.
1: How did the Kiss Me I'm Irish shirt, how did it play out for you? Did you do okay?
0: I know. That was a common question even then. It never played out good. Never played. No kisses. No kisses. I would have remembered it. So actually, you know, my first kiss I ever had, I was actually wearing Sean John. So
1: okay.
0: Just goes to show you.
1: All right.
0: Yeah, goes to show you. All that stuff don't matter, dude.
1: Yeah, that's true. Man, I would love to see a photo of you and Sean John.
0: Oh, my God. I'm sure there's one somewhere.
1: Oh, there is. There is no doubt about it.
0: Sean John, name chain, Rockaware pants.
1: Oh, yeah.
0: That was Chalmette. That was Chalmette, dude.
1: Where did you go in Chalmette to purchase said clothing?
0: A place called Bose. Yeah, it's called Bose. They sold school uniforms.
1: Okay.
0: Like Dickies and stuff that. And then they also sold, you know, like all the, I guess you would call it designer at that time. I don't even know if they would call it that.
1: I think
0: you had to have highlights, a name chain, and
1: is it still open? Is the place still open?
0: Yes, it is.
1: Okay,
0: yes,
1: I think. See, I know since you're not doing RB&R days anymore, and we, you know, we see you doing content all over the place now. I think you need to go in, and you need to, you know, do a video, promote them a little bit, tell them what they did for you growing up, first kiss, the whole deal, and that's something I would like to see.
0: Yeah, no, and look, dude, there's a lot of haters too. You know, nobody liked dudes who were wearing, because I was one of bros where I was buying jerseys, you know, buying jerseys. That was my thing. I was always buying jerseys when I was a kid, whether it's basketball, football. But, you know, I had some haters. A lot of people were into Abercrombie, and I didn't get into that till late, till the very end.
1: Yeah, look, we're balling on a budget growing up. You and I, a lot of liking that, you know, in that realm, and so it's okay. Yeah. Which basketball jersey is the one that stands out the most? I feel like you had the most random New Orleans Hornets jersey possible.
0: Yeah, but I also got the other ones too. So, like when you asked that, the one that pops in my head was I had a Dr. J Julius Erving hardwood classic. And when I think about this, bro, this is all stuff that Katrina took.
1: Right.
0: So anything before 2005, it's gone. So them jerseys are gone. Wish I still had them. You know. Dude, I had Rasheed Wallace, Antoine Walker. This is just the era that was going on at the time. Of course, I had Baron Davis, Allen Iverson. This is back when the Iverson shoes were still.
1: See,
0: I tell people all the time, man, I never seen a shoe release more that had the world more captivated than the Iverson.
1: Yeah,
0: dude, still does that.
1: He's the answer, no doubt.
0: I mean, if you didn't have Iversons, bro, you had to be working on getting them.
1: See, I thought when you were talking about, you know, a Hornets jersey, I got to be honest with you, I thought you were going to have a deep cut like Chris Kaman.
0: Oh, absolutely not. No. I had a B. Diddy. That was my first one.
1: Yeah.
0: It was a gold one. A gold B. Diddy.
1: Page Stockman.
0: Loved them.
1: Yeah. I figured you might have had one of those.
0: Well, I've still got the pager heads at my dad's house from the playoffs when they did the pager heads.
1: Oh, yeah.
0: That was like some of the best marketing in New Orleans.
1: Well, that's back when they used to win games and go to the playoffs.
0: Yeah, it made people more creative.
1: Yeah. We desperately need them to figure it out, by the way.
0: Yeah, y'all listen to the Drake albums, bro? I mean, I stayed up late for that.
1: I am a 41-year-old man who knew I had a morning show to get up for and another show in the afternoon. Dev, I've got to worry about this first pitch situation I got to do later tonight. So, no, I didn't get a chance to stay up and do that. I'm sure all of my sons did, though. So, let's get a review before we let you go.
0: Yeah, dude, loved it. I've only listened to Iceman, but, I mean, it was classic, dude. Like, I wrote down ratings and stuff, you know. Drake's the only dude. And look, I know this guy's got supporters and haters. He's the only dude on the planet that can break the Spotify app. And he did it last night. You couldn't even search his name in the search bar. I had to go to YouTube. But it was awesome, dude. It really was. Iceman's my favorite one. One of them albums, you know, you can only listen to that when you're about to make love. So.
1: All right, Dev. Well, you know, glad to have you back on this show. Hopefully I don't have to see you, you know, elsewhere to get, you know, my Hold the Mayo segment in. And so glad you golfed for the kids. Glad you're back on the show. And confessions next Friday.
0: Yeah, I'll be ready for confessions. And just remember, man, that was only my first appearance on that other show. You know, sometimes things just happen. Okay. And I think that's what happened.
1: All right. We'll let it slide this one time. Let's just don't make it a habit.
0: No, we won't. All right. Y'all have a good one. Take care.
1: All right, you as well. Our guy, Devin Snow, a.k.a. Hold the Mayo, good enough to join us every single Friday here on OTB. All right, we are going to step away. In about 15 minutes from now, we have got LSU linebacker Whit Weeks set to join us. Stay locked in here to OTB.
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0: couldn't have a Top Down on the Jeep playlist without having some Jack Johnson. Like, just a good vibe.
1: This is a good Jeep. Top off the Jeep.
0: Yeah.
1: Maybe going somewhere in the water, you know?
0: Water's like,
1: yeah,
0: to the side,
1: yes,
0: of you.
1: Yeah.
0: In the view.
1: Right.
0: Yeah, no doubt. No doubt. Jack Johnson had a, he had a moment. He had a time. Banana Pancakes, Flake, Upside Down. A lot of good hits. Shout out to Jack Johnson. Also, shout out to Oshner. 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
2: This will put you in a good mood.
0: This is, I love Jack Johnson.
1: I want Tay Tay's confession.
0: I was just about to go too.
2: I mean, y'all look disappointed. It's not super spicy or anything. It's not like,
0: it's not, make, it's not making your...
1: I just told you I stalked somebody.
2: I'm a sane individual. I didn't stalk somebody.
0: Well, I mean, who among us, you know?
1: I mean, look.
0: When,
1: who hasn't crashed out at like 2 a.m.? You see the dude you're dating at some random house in Slidell. Come on. You're not going to look up where Victoria's at?
0: Outside of making your 7-month pregnant wife put together a crib, what is your other confession?
2: Okay, so how about that? We'll go kind of off of that. I'm not nearly as handy around the house as y'all make me out to be. Outside, great. Inside, guys, I can't do anything. I mean, like, when it takes me 45 minutes to wash the dishes, I can do nothing inside. I have called my dad. Ugh.
1: Do we make you out to be?
2: Once a month. Well, just because, like, I always talk about, like, cutting grass and everything. They're like, oh, Taylor probably enjoys doing that. Like, no, I don't. Like, I call my dad all the time to try to, like, help me with things and everything. I'm terrible around the house.
1: So he built the crib.
2: No,
1: kidding.
2: No.
1: No, that's something you
0: got
1: to do yourself.
0: No.
2: We got the crib. We got the crib done.
0: His wife built the crib.
2: I don't. Where we got that from?
1: Teamwork makes the dream work.
0: That's right. That's what we always heard.
2: I mean, mine's not super juicy. I mean, I'm very stereotypical white guy. So it's like, you know, I don't have a ton of, like, crazy ones. I can tell you I get blinding road rage if I'm in traffic for even 2 minutes.
1: What's, like, I don't know, maybe like a weird thing you do with food or, like...
2: I can't have any of my food touch whatsoever. Like, if the mashed potatoes touch something else that doesn't belong on mashed potatoes, that's a problem for me. I'm very, very OCD when it comes to food.
0: So you're not... T-Bob with the amalgamation KFC. No.
1: That's how I eat.
2: No. Most people do.
1: I'm like, give me a bowl of slop.
0: Extra sloppy. Sloppy now.
1: Give me some slop.
0: I eat one thing at a time. Like, if it's just like a plate of 3 or 4 things, I'm eating all.
2: Okay, so I do that as well.
0: Next, yeah. All. Yeah. Yep.
2: Like, if I get a burger at a restaurant, I'm taking, like, sip a drink, eating the entire burger. Than fries.
0: Yeah, I'm kind
2: of like, it's not, we're not, we're not mixing back and forth.
0: Yeah, I'm like that a little bit too, which is weird.
2: Like, steak, I'm going steak first, sides after. It's always.
1: All right, so the rest of the Wolfpack's going to have to carry the confession segment.
0: Yeah, we are. Look, I got plenty of stuff. Flynn's going to have plenty of stuff too.
1: Tay Tay really is kind of like,
2: I'm kind
1: just
2: of
1: lives
2: book.
1: His life.
2: I mean, yeah, just kind of here, hanging out. Y'all want to know something? I'll tell you.
0: Well, I'm going to do it on Fridays because I feel like if we do it the last segment of the 8 o'clock hour, and then we go into Dev,
1: yeah,
0: I feel like Dev's going to have some good ones too. Like, now that we've warned him and let him know what it's going to be, so I'm looking forward to it.
1: I like it.
0: Tay Tay, also, I know besides your confession, you wanted to give an early weekend loser, and I feel like this was two pretty good ones.
2: Garrick Higo, if you haven't heard of him, you shouldn't. He's a young golfer. This is his second PGA championship.
1: Sorry, Garrett or Garrick?
2: Garrick.
1: Oh, that's awful.
2: Like G-A-R-R-I-C-K.
0: Garrick, like Garrick, but Garrick.
2: Yes, okay. Derek with a G. We can go that way. This is his second PGA championship of his career. He shot 3 under yesterday. He shot a 67. Would have been tied with 6 other people for the lead. The problem is he got deducted a two-stroke penalty, guys, because he was late for his tee time. He was in the early group, by the way.
0: Which is so crazy.
2: It wasn't like he was waiting for other people to finish and thought they were going to finish later. He was in the first group. Mm-hmm. And when he was interviewed about it, he's like, well, I mean, you know, it was 7:18, and I got there technically before the clock showed 7:19. But, I mean, if they want to say I'm late, I'm late. I mean, you know, it's probably 30 seconds late. You're not Scottie Scheffler. You're not Rory McIlroy. This is the biggest event you've ever played in, and tell me you can't make your damn tee time? Yeah. You kidding me? By the way, he's now even now. He's completely collapsed. Like, there was a chance he could have been in the lead after the first day.
0: It gives me nightmares. That I used to have a dream that I missed the opening kickoff all the time just because I was late and they kicked the ball off and I wasn't there. And I mean, just night terrors. I don't have many dreams. I remember having that one. To be actually late for like something like that is wildly puzzling. Like, that's what you do now.
1: Yeah.
0: And you're late to your tee time. What are we doing here? My guy, set 7 alarms if you have to.
2: The second one just actually got a little bit juicy, Jake, this morning. There's actually changes since I told you. So late Tuesday night, Bryson Kennedy, he's class of 2029, so he'll be a sophomore this year. Gotten some interest from a couple SEC schools. Moved from Arkansas to Duncanville to play at Texas. Yeah. Powerhouse of Duncanville. Guys, yeah. Obviously... he went to Duncanville for football reasons.
0: Right.
2: Nobody's questioning that. But Bryson went on a podcast and said, oh, yeah, well, we moved because it's perfect for my football career. And, you know, that's something that we wanted to do. Well, folks in higher-ups in high school football saw that podcast because it's apparently a well-known podcast. He has been ruled ineligible to play in that particular league because he moved for football reasons. The quarterback has since updated his Twitter account to show he is now back at Little Rock Central, removing his association with Duncanville off of his profile. So he just decided he's going to move back to Little Rock, stay at Arkansas, play for that high school team, a team that all of his teammates know he did not want to be there. Like, if this doesn't scream Damond Williams at Washington, I don't know what does. He is now back at Little Rock Central, not going to Duncanville.
0: Yeah, man. If you're on a podcast, my guy, like you got to be smarter than that. You can't just go out there and say, yeah, I did it for football reasons. You make something up. You say that your parent got a better opportunity there. Yeah, you can't. It is wild. I didn't think anybody could actually not be eligible anymore.
2: Well, I told you, I thought he was just going to fight it, get some sort of NIL lawyer or whatever you want to call it, and play. Because, I mean, I imagine rules in Arkansas and Texas are a little bit different. But, I mean, he's back at Little Rock Central. So something happened he didn't like.
0: What are we doing?
2: The guy's a four-star. I mean, he has multiple SEC offers.
0: Yeah.
2: Well, I mean, look, Arkansas, Kentucky, Missouri, Vandy, Miami. I mean, big-time programs are recruiting this guy.
0: Mm. Yeah, you can't be out there telling the truth about why. I mean, like, we all know it's for football, but it's not good. All right, well, so is he going to be eligible in Little Rock? We assume, maybe?
2: Yes.
0: What if he's ineligible there?
2: Move back.
0: Oof, that's not going to be good. All right, we will step away. And when we come back, we are going to be joined by LSU All-American linebacker Whit Weeks right here on OTB.
3: Off the Bench.
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1: All right, welcome back in. OTB here live from the Raising Cane's studio. Excited to catch up with my guy, Whit Weeks, LSU All-American linebacker, joins us now. Whit, what's going on, brother? How we doing?
2: Good. How about yourself?
1: Doing fantastic. How'd the lift go this morning? How we feeling after the lift? You know, summer workouts, I'm sure you're about to go home maybe for a little bit after school gets out, then you get right back into the grind. So typically, Whit, this is when the strength coach tries to, you know, hit you into the ground a little bit.
2: Right, so we're still actually in discretionary right now. So we get pretty much the whole month of May off, and we'll come back as a team in June. So right now, I was just working out with one of our strength coaches, just getting some work in.
1: Y'all get May off?
2: Yeah, well, we get 3 weeks. So from the end of finals, and then we come back the week after next.
1: All right, well, I'm glad y'all got that kind of stuff done, because typically this is when this is back in the day. This is when the strength coaches would try to, like, tear you all the way down to the ground, you know, then give you that like 10 days off to try to build you back up. So I'm glad that y'all have figured it out and gotten a little smarter than us meatheads. So that's good to hear.
2: Yeah, it must be reversed, because this is our time off. And once we come back in June, we're rolling to camp.
1: Well, man, I think a lot of LSU fans, they were excited with to see you kind of out there at the very end of spring practice in uniform out there on the field. And you and I have talked about it so many times, some of the things that you went through a year ago, and I said it the other day, I give you so much credit for going out there and playing in those South Carolina games, the Oklahoma game, knowing kind of what you were going through. But for LSU fans, how are we feeling after getting out on the grass for a couple of practices there in spring practice and being smart about your rehab?
2: Yeah, for me personally, I mean, getting those reps was huge for me at the end of spring, because it really just gave me the confidence to know that I can do it, because really this is the best thing my ankle's felt since sophomore year.
1: Yeah.
2: It was a bit of a struggle for me last year, but got some stuff cleaned up in January.

0: now I'm ready to roll again.
1: And obviously ready to roll with your guy, Blake Baker. I know what y'all's relationship is. And, you know, it looked like there for a little bit, maybe he was going to be a head coach somewhere. And we were hoping, man, I wanted for him. I really did. But I'm like, also, I want him to be here at LSU. He wants to be here as well. And I think he showed you that by staying here as a defensive coordinator. And again, like, I know you're here, he's here, y'all wanted to be here together. What is that relationship like for you and having him back for another year?
0: I mean, that's my guy right there. We're really just like best friends, but he's also my the DC. So that's, right. It's so much fun to play with a guy who just has the same energy that I do, and he brings so much juice to the building every single day, and he's just so much fun to be around and to play football for.
1: And where there's a lot of continuity with the defense. Now, on offense, obviously, I know there's a ton of new faces. There's going to be a lot of new players over on that side of the football. And look, there should be. Like, there's a reason why you have a brand new staff on that side. But for the defense, there's going to be a lot of the same faces. Now, you're going to have some new, and you and I have talked about those new players, and I want you to talk about that here in a second. But what does it mean for you to not only have Blake Baker back, but to have a lot of the defensive staff, to have guys like DJ Pickett, to Marcus Cooley, PJ Woodland, you know, Devon Keys, who I know you're close with there in the linebacker room, all of those guys kind of coming back, and the defense is going to have, you know, a familiar nature with everybody kind of coming back and, you know, really saying, okay, let's go run this back. Let's have coaches, let's have players, and let's have a defense that was really good a year ago.
0: Right. And I think having those veterans plus all the coaches coming back, it just allows our defense to keep evolving. This spring we added so much new stuff into our defense, a couple new schemes that we put in, a lot more three down. So it's cool to see how this defense has evolved from Baker's first year going into his third year.
1: Yeah, what is some of that? Like, what is some of that? Because I think last year we did see like that Blake was, you know, able to certainly implement the things that he wanted to, and the aggressive nature and people coming from all directions, and you never really knew who was going to add themselves to the blitz. Is it things like that now that the system is fully implemented into the team, like you just expect to see more and more as every year goes by?
0: Exactly. And at the end of the day, it comes down to trust. Coach Baker trusted us to know everything that we need to know, and then us trusting Baker that when he makes a call, let's go out there and execute it.
1: Well, now I got to ask you about the tempo of the offense that you're going to be facing every single day as well, Witt. And it is one that is going to be as fast as any team in the country. It is one you've played against multiple times there, but now you're going to get a chance to see it every single day in practice. And so for you, not only getting a chance to go out there at the end of spring, but watching spring practice and seeing your defensive brethren kind of go against this offense every single day, what has that change kind of been like for you?
0: There is absolutely zero rest. You don't even get to catch your breath. Once practice starts, you're rolling for a solid 2 hours with no breaks. And for me, I was able to get a couple racks of 7-on-7 towards the end of spring. And even 7-on-7 is tempo. So there really is no rest. I mean, you get your pass drop, you know, set up off the quarterback, break on the ball, and immediately spring back to your spot to get lined up for the next play.
1: Catching up with LSU linebacker Whit Weeks here on OTB. Give us some names, though, Whit. Some of the guys, maybe, because, look, there is so much new on this offense. Really, there's only a handful of guys. You know, you got Trey Dez and the running backs coming back and Braylon Moore, guys like that coming back, Bo Bordelon. But for a large majority of it, it's going to be a new face and a new place. What are some of the names that stood out to you during spring practice?
0: I mean, as far as the offense goes, the offensive line is standing out to me for sure. I mean, Bo Bordelon at left guard, that dude's been balling. Him and Jordan Seaton on the same side, that's a nasty combo right there. And then you got Braylon, who he's a veteran. And I mean, he can just control that offensive line and make all the calls, do everything you need a center to do. And I've been really impressed with our receivers as well. Winnie Watkins has been making a lot of plays. And then the quarterbacks, we didn't get to see Sam, but I thought the quarterbacks towards the end of spring really started to they really started to kind of understand the scheme and understand where to go with the ball and not try to make superhero plays and just make plays that the defense is giving them.
1: We don't want to ask you about a guy that every time that somebody went to practice or every report that I got back, his name was mentioned, and that is Dylan Jones at the running back position coming over from Wisconsin. Now we know Harlan Berry, Caden Durham going to be there as well, but certainly running back by rotation has worked well in LSU's history. Kind of give us a book maybe on Dylan Jones at the running back position.
0: Yeah, that dude's a tank. And he was coming off an injury last year, so he really wasn't even 100% this spring. And for him to go out there and play like that, that's promising for us as a team. Yeah.
1: All right, one other thing that we have found out over the last couple of days, LSU Clemson going to be under the lights in the Real Death Valley. We all know that, but also College Game Day has announced that they're going to be at the game.
0: With
1: so much anticipation, right?

0: biggest stage from week number one?
1: Well, like you said, you don't get these opportunities many times in life. I only get to play 7 games in Death Valley for the rest of my life, so I really just got to cherish every moment that I get in that stadium. And when you do get to play a school like Clemson at night, college game day, first week of the season, I mean, those are the games that when you're sitting here in May working out, that's what you're thinking of. That's in the back of your mind. That's what I'm working towards right there, is to win those type of games and that type of moment on the biggest stage in college football.
0: It certainly is going to be that. I got to ask you, since I have you here, obviously we know, you know, Wes, your brother, was on the team last year. Zach, your brother's on the team this year. For our guy Wes Weeks, he's up there in Indy with my guy Shane Steichen, and I've known Shane forever. Like, what have the reports been from Big Brother in the NFL?
1: He's loving it. He's loving it. I mean, I hardly ever get to talk to him because every time I try to call him, he's in the facility. He says he's literally in there from sun up to sun down.
0: Right.
1: He told me it's pretty much just like a fall camp up there right now. But he's liking it. I mean, he's liking all the dudes, liking the coaches. And he said he's been getting some good reps and playing good ball, so I'm excited for him.
0: Yeah, I am too. I think it's a great opportunity for him. And again, I think it's a really good coaching staff, and I think he's going to have a real good chance to be able to go out there, be a special teams war daddy from day number one, and get on that roster. All right, what about little brother?
1: Right.
0: I got to ask you about him as well. You know, obviously, y'all got a chance to all play on the field last year, which was a very cool moment. How has Zach been? How's that development going?
1: Zach impressed me a lot this spring. His development from last year until this year has been unbelievable to me. I mean, he's definitely, I would give him the most improved award for this spring. He's been playing really good football. So if he can put together a really good summer OTAs and then put together a really good fall camp, he'll be able to get out there on Saturdays and contribute for us.
0: Well, wait, correct me if I'm wrong, if I remember this right, like technically, like he should just now be a freshman, right? Didn't he graduate high school early? Okay,
1: exactly.
0: Yeah. So it's probably no surprise to you that you're seeing that growth and that development in his game.
1: Exactly. But it's even more surprising because usually what I've seen since I've got to college is that growth happens from your freshman to sophomore year. I mean, for him, this is his freshman to sophomore year, but really it's his freshman year of college all over again because he's so young.
0: All right, there he is, our guy Whit Weeks, good enough to join us here on OTB. Whit, always a pleasure, my man. Enjoy what, you know, it's considered some free time, even though you're still there in the weight room before everything gets going here in a couple weeks. Look forward to seeing you over there on the Ponderosa. And enjoy the last couple of weeks of freedom here before we get going.
1: Awesome. Appreciate it. Good talking to you.
0: You as well. Whit Weeks, good enough to join us here on OTB. Looking forward to seeing what that defense looks like. He gave you some names to pay attention to there on offense. And one thing that he said that really kind of stood out to me, like this team and this staff loves Bo Bordelon. He mentioned him at left guard. I think he's going to have an opportunity to start on this football team. When you go to Our Lads, my favorite website for depth charts, he is the starting left guard right now. You're going to have some competition. It's going to be good competition, which this team desperately needed on the offensive line. But when a defensive leader, team captain, mentions your name, that tells me that right now you're the leader in the clubhouse.
2: You know, I came in here after that first scrimmage and talked about, you know, the offensive line didn't look great. Bo Bordelon was not on that starting O-line at that point. Really, since they made that switch right after, the talk has been kind of reversed. And it's, man, the offensive line looks so good. They have such cohesion. Sometimes one switch does that for you. Because, like, what do they talk about, Jake? It's not always the best five. It's the five that play the best together. And
0: yeah.
2: Like, Bo Bordelon, he's been there, done that. He's multi-year, but what, fourth, fifth year here at LSU?
0: Redshirt senior, yeah.
2: Yeah, so, I mean, he's a guy that knows this program well, and, yeah, all accounts as he has had a great spring.
0: All right, and we certainly appreciate Whit for hopping on with us again. Getting him back on the field and having him fully healthy is as important as anything for LSU. The defense is just different when he's in there. We saw it last year. He brings a juice. He brings a little level of ability that nobody else in that room really has, and so glad to hear that he's feeling healthy. He said his ankle feels the best that it has in 2 years, and he's able to go out there and get in the end of spring practice. All right, we will step away one final time here. We're going to wrap it up like we do every single day, answering your questions. Going to get to a little Ask the Bench brought to you by Ice Cold Dos Equis when we come back on a Friday morning.
3: Off the Bench.
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0: in Louisiana. 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

0: All right, welcome back in OTB. We'll ask the bench, brought to you by Dos Equis. It is always a great time. Airport beer, hanging out, watching a little baseball beer, shower beer, crawfish boil beer. Anybody else got another one?
1: Just any beer.
2: Front porch beer.
0: There you go.
2: It's a good one.
0: Old rocking chair beer. It's always going to be Dos Equis. Go for Dos. Glenn, right now, currently, is in an airport, and I bet he's going for Dos. Even though Rouse's still doesn't have my high on sale because Glenn
1: crazy.
0: Messed it up.
1: I just got another picture of a Rouse's that does not have my high on sale.
0: Glenn, clean it up, bud. Clean it up. Hashtag ask the bench, how many vacation days do y'all get? I'm thinking about applying. I don't know how many I started with, but they always roll over.
1: Well, it's also not like a lot of the times
0: that
1: we're taking.
0: How many roll over, five?
2: Yeah.
0: Dude, my first 6 years in the company, I didn't take a vacation.
1: Yes.
0: Day.
1: Most of the time we're out, we're not really taking a vacation. We're working.
0: I told Flynn on the way out of the building yesterday, I said, you know what? I'm thinking about taking a vacation coming up and one where I don't work the other job too.
1: Yeah.
0: Like, because usually when I'm not here, I'm working the draft or the combine or whatever.
1: Right.
0: So, fly fishing beer. Good call. He'll be doing that too.
1: Mm-hmm.
0: He's definitely going to be doing that. Hashtag ask the bench. Is Jake excited for tonight? I am. I am really excited. I don't have any nerves about the actual pitch. It's either going to be good or bad. There's only two outcomes, right? So I'm more nervous about like the logistics of it. We'll figure that part of it out. I got a lot to do today before I get there, but I'm more nervous about the logistics than the actual pitch. I mean, look, LSU's got the most wild pitches and almost the most walks they've ever had. So what's one more in the box?
2: You'll fit right in on the staff.
0: I mean,
2: you might be a middle reliever.
0: Oh, man. Nookie, should I get a lady of the night for my birthday? I wouldn't do that, Nook.
1: Sure, why not?
2: Nook, are you married? If the answer is yes, is your wife okay with it?
0: Yeah.
2: If the answer to that is yes, then absolutely.
0: I would not do that.
1: I think it's your birthday. You do whatever you want, man.
0: Ask the bench, which NFL flower is from? NFL logo is from a flower.
1: The
0: NFL
1: Saints?
0: Logo is from a flower.
1: Florida Lee? I don't know.
2: It does kind of look like a...
0: NFL logo is from a flower.
1: If I had to guess, the Saints.
2: Somebody asked a question yesterday and they never gave us the answer.
1: Oh, that's annoying. What was it?
0: We did mention it's Nookie's birthday. We already did. About the Laura Rutledge stuff. We said happy birthday. Yeah.
2: Oh, it was... Which four major sports teams had the...
1: It was Minneapolis.
2: That's right. We did get the answer.
0: Yeah, so Taylor...

0: So I said vacation days does not cap out. You can move five of those over. I got a lot of them. I got a lot of them built up. Hashtag ask the bench, are you going to do the gator chop into a throat slash? I thought about it, but since we're bad, I can't. If yeah. if this is last year, they're also kicking me off the mound.
1: Yeah, it might be bad taste to throat slash at Soli.
2: Yeah.
0: Right.
2: A little bit.
0: Yeah. It's true. I mean, again, if we were good, I'd still do it.
1: Yeah.
0: But we're not.
1: No.
0: I don't know what the vibe's going to be in the box tonight.
1: Yeah. It'll be fun, though.
0: I don't think Skim's going to give Nook a birthday shout-out, but it's okay because Nook doesn't care. He just cares about this show, which we care about him.
1: Happy birthday, Nookie.
0: Happy birthday, brother. And yeah, like Alana just said, just do whatever you want, you know?
1: Yeah.
0: Do whatever you want. Don't forget our friends over at Pala are hiring, by the way. I know we mentioned that earlier, but if you're looking for a new career, not just a job, and you want to be a part of a team where it's employee ownership, go to palagroup.com, palagroup.com. That is the website. All right, it's going to do it for us here today. We love you.
2: Obviously, go
1: it
2: America.
1: It was the Florida League.
0: We thank you. Oh, there you go. You finally remembered. God, I guess it's only
1: we have to force him to do it.
2: It's sad that y'all haven't joined me yet, really.
1: Whatever, we've been doing it every single day.
0: We've been doing it every day for 6 weeks at least. Yeah. Go America, go Taylor. America. 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
12: 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Bubba, it's time for Who You Got. What's going on?
13: Sure is. 40 years ago last month, Geraldo Rivera opened Al Capone's vault. Who was watching? A lot of people. He found nothing, nothing at all. So in honor of Geraldo's disappointment, what book, movie, or TV show did you have high expectations for going in that really let you down? Who you got?
12: Holy cow. Book, movie, what was the other one?
13: Or a TV show.
12: Or a TV show. Book, movie, TV show. You know, what really flopped? That's a great... Okay, so, okay, book-wise, I'm not... I read one or two pages, I fall asleep. I'm not a great... Okay. I used to like to read. I like to read on vacation because I can catch up on sleep a little bit, but, like, no shot now. So I'm lost on the book thing. Do you remember a show called Manifest that was on NBC?
14: Yeah, sounds familiar. It was like a Lost, trying to be
15: plane,
14: like a Lost
15: the
14: clone.
15: The plane is lost or whatever.
12: Plane takes off, and it lands 5 years later.
15: Yeah.
12: And everybody on the plane has been presumed dead because like, disappeared. That had a lot of promise, and it's like, hey, we got this great idea for a show. And you're like, yeah, what's it about? And they're like, plane lands 5 years later. What? Boom. Mom? Huh? Yeah. Like, there were just, like, all sorts of... And they were like, cool, green light it, send it, let's go. And they got about 8 episodes in, and they were like, we're lost. We don't know what to do. So I think that's the one that... That's the one I was excited about. David, I hope I bought you a little time.
15: Yeah, I'm going to go... The final season of Game of Thrones, which was soggy, nasty, just wet, hot garbage. That's really what it was. And looked forward to it. Thought it was going to be great. Have so many questions about why that season stunk so bad. Last season of Game of Thrones, absolutely.
14: I mean, listen, I've never written a book, much less a Game of Thrones book, right? Where there's so much detail, so much character. The world's like incredibly big. But like,

0: the Cavs in Game 6. Then in Minnesota, the Timberwolves look to force a Game 7 against the Spurs. 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

0: 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Charles Handegriff, Jim Yott, Max Gautreau. Braxton back in the studio, subbing in for Jordan today. And we got a full slate of Friday guests. Ace Seminara will be with us. Bruce Marshall will be with us. Troy Macker and Chris Massaro all with us today. We'll get some thoughts on the Preakness, the NBA playoffs this weekend. I believe Ace has got a baseball pick for us, MLB. We're watching the PGA Championship, of course. Alex Smalley has opened up now a two-stroke lead on the field at 5 under par. He is through the front nine, which for him today is the back nine. So we'll get you up to date on everything that's going on with that.
1: The back nine's playing tougher.
0: Is it? Okay. Yeah.
1: Not as much as they thought. I mean, the course is playing way tougher than anybody thought. And Justin Thomas yesterday said, man, the pin placements were brutal.
0: Yeah.
1: So maybe in anticipation. And yesterday was supposed to be the day to score.
0: Well, if that's the case, then they're not going to get anywhere near that projected score.
1: No, but you know, you could put those pin placements wherever you want, and that's one of the things you kind of didn't know. But they, so there it is. But you wonder, because with the rain, it was going to be soft. They thought it was going to be very player friendly, but I think they compensated for it with the pin placements.
0: We'll
1: confirm that with Max. So
0: Scottie Scheffler, 2 over through 10. That's got him back down to 1 under par for the tournament.
1: Was three over,
0: got a birdie back. So he is minus one for the tournament. Justin Thomas is plus one for the day and even for the tournament. One of our consensus picks, Cameron Young, is even par for the day and plus one for the tournament. Projected cut right now is at plus two. So I'll let you know.
1: The U.S. Open is broken out at the PGA.
0: It has got some, and the it's colder up there than you would think from May, even in Pennsylvania. So chilly temperature. I say chilly temperatures. It's warmed up a little bit from the morning tee times. It's all the way up to 57 now, but the wind is blowing at 12 miles an hour, so it makes it feel a little bit cooler than that. So
1: big deuce point here, Charlie. McDonald for LSU up a set 4-all. It's a deuce point, so she's fought off two break points already, and the first serve is long, so it'll be a second serve. She's trying to battle to try and hold serve and maybe close this out. LSU lost a doubles point in this quarterfinal match, so they're down 1-0, but won the first set in five of the six singles courts. And this massive point going on right now, this deuce point, it's because they played no ad. So this is for the game at 4-all in the second set. She went long. She got broken. All right, so
0: explain the format for those that aren't familiar with. This is the Elite Eight of the national tournament.
1: First to 4 points win. Four courts. So you play 2 out of 3 doubles courts to win 1 point. Auburn won that. So they are they're up 1-0 on the official score the scoreboard, but of the six singles, and all of these count for one. So LSU's got to win 4-2

0: as opposed to Auburn goes 3-3, you know, to advance. They're up a set in 5 of the 6, and the only one they lost.
1: Best 2 out of 3 sets for all of them. Okay.
0: Yes, yes. You play a third set tiebreaker.
1: Okay.
0: Yeah, yeah. It moves quickly.
1: Yeah,
0: it moves quickly. So, no. So anyway, the up a set in all. I'm sorry, 5 of the 6, and the one that they lost was court 2 in a tiebreaker. So far so good. So far so good. But you'd like to close that one out right there instead of going to tiebreaker. Anything can happen, as you would think.
1: Last night, it is graduation day, we should say that. Congratulations to all the graduates out there today and tomorrow at LSU. We got quite a few of those that we're planning on hosting here today at Ruffino's. A number of athletes getting their degrees today, including 6 baseball players. So congratulations to all the graduates out there. Last night, LSU opened their final regular season series with an 11-8 loss to Florida. Gators got 6 runs in the first inning. Danny Lackenmeyer did not make it out of that first inning. And with Aiden King on the mound, Georgia kind of put that lead, kind of put that lead in their pocket. King pitching with the big lead wasn't as razor sharp as he normally is. But again, he was pitching with a 6-run lead by the time he went out there to throw his first pitch. LSU would get 3 back in the
0: third. LSU battled, man.
1: They hit. They got 12 hits, and they got 8 hits off of King. You know,
0: yes. As good of a pitcher as, you mean, front runner for pitcher of the year?
1: I would say, yeah. They hit him. They hit Valinkas at Mississippi State, and they hit Georgia's ace fairly good. But again, the pitching just doesn't hold up. They walked another 13 guys last night. Couple of wild pitches. You know, you had 2 errors, and I think it was it 2 hit batters? You're just not 1 hit batter, I think, maybe. You're not going to be able to win. You gave 17 free bases is what the grand total was. And as Johnson said in the post game, that amounts to, you know, 4 runs. Well, you lost by 3. This has been going on all year.
0: Yeah.
1: They were very conscious, didn't throw. William Schmidt, he will not throw this weekend. Didn't throw Cason Evans, he will not throw this weekend. They're setting up for one final last hurrah at the SEC tournament. With this loss, they are locked into the 14 seed. No matter what happens the rest of this weekend anywhere in the league, they'll play the last game on Tuesday night, and that will be against most likely either Kentucky or Oklahoma.
0: So Mississippi State with a big win last night.
1: That was a really
0: double on 2-0 and just bam, bombs away.
1: 13-run inning in the third. And if I'm Texas A&M, I'm very concerned about the postseason. They can hit, but they do not have night guy.
0: They don't have a number one, but they can battle their way
1: they
0: through.
1: They can swing their way out of some stuff because there's plenty of bats on that team. But the lack of a number one would really make me nervous. They're 3-7 on SEC Friday nights when you're throwing your guys. And Valinkas for Mississippi State gave up 2 in the first, but they staked him to a 13-2 lead. The line score might not have looked all that great, but when you're up 13-2, carry on. Very nice win for Mississippi State. They're looking to host, and if they get through this weekend in good shape, they're going to be a possible top 8 national seed. They got a real good chance at that with an RPI that this morning is still, well, actually, it's still 15. Somehow.
0: Who's that?
1: Texas A&M. Mississippi State is at 10 and A&M's at 15. State's got a chance. They're up 2 spots.
0: Yeah, they got a chance.
1: I think they're going to be a host site no matter what. And they got a chance to be a top 8 national seed.
0: But the Alabama A&M 8-9 matchup, Alabama gains a game. You know, that was a very, very tight game in Tuscaloosa yesterday. Ole Miss, back and forth. It was
1: Bama got
0: very, very, very tight. So, you know,
1: Bama trailed from a lot of that.
0: All right. Got a break. Got a break, Charlie.
1: Got a break.
0: All right. On court, on court 4. So Lanton gets the break. She's up a set and now serving 4-3. Sorry. All right, I'm just going to be a lot of that right now.
1: Okay. So Alabama wins. They put themselves, again, in pretty good shape to be a top 8 national seed. Georgia beat Auburn, one of the best games of the night. we don't think it's got a whole lot of meaning because we think both of those have got top eights not locked up. But it was a real good ball game, and Georgia won that one 2-1.
0: Well, you know what impressed you about Georgia in that game? See if we're on the same page here.
1: Well, that's one of the better pitching performances that they've got out of their one. That was the first thing that that they did. Auburn got a run in the first and never scored again. So that would have been – that's one of the better Friday night performances that they've gotten. That was the biggest
0: thing. How do they win most of their games?
1: Slugging.
0: Yeah. Did they slug it last night?
1: They did not.
0: No. They won it a different way.
1: Yeah.
0: You know, I mean, if you're going to translate to Schwab, where it plays completely different from we think – you know, we'll give Athens a little bit of an edge over Knoxville as being the biggest bandbox, most hitting friendly park in all of the SEC, and there are a lot of them. They won it a different way. In a team that's hot, a team that's just a really, really good team in Auburn, you know, who we figure is going to be a top eight national seed. I was impressed with Georgia last night.
1: No, that was a really good win, and you know they got a top eight national seed locked up. They're already the SEC regular season champion, and that's one of the things we like about Auburn is they do not hit a lot of home runs, and so if they get to Omaha, they've got a really balanced club. Texas a winner over Missouri, Vanderbilt a winner over South Carolina. They went over the bottom of the league. Tennessee in a slugfest against Oklahoma. We had that one handicapped right. Cameron Johnson once again, five walks in two innings. Well, K-Sara, Tennessee wins that slugfest. And the surprise of the night was that Kentucky beat number 14, Arkansas. A surprise because Kentucky pitched backwards, needing one more win to kind of feel good about their at-large chances, regardless of what happens in the SEC tournament. Kentucky saved their ace for what we thought was going to be game three. But they got to Dietz for two runs in the first inning. They had a two-run homer. They got two more in the fourth. And when they got into the seventh inning with a 4-2 lead, they said, okay, Mr. Jelkin, you can be a reliever today. Come in and nail this down. The heck with Sunday. Let's go ahead and get our one win right here. He gave up a solo shot in the ninth but held on to win it 4-3. So Kentucky took a big step towards getting an at-large bid with their 13th SEC win last night over Arkansas, whose chances of hosting are, I would say, on pretty much life support. There's just a lot of teams that they got to climb over. Kentucky moved up three spots in the RPI. So that was what happened
0: Kentucky,
1: in SEC baseball.
0: Man, that guy does a good job. You mean he's, you know, this is not one of the power teams. That is a stat, and I shared it with you off the air, but Kentucky, when they were up 6-1 in Gainesville, after it looked like Aiden King was going to get a loss in game one of that series last weekend, they put up on the graphic, they have not lost a game all year when they've led after seven innings. That's like somebody who's a national seed type of stat.
1: Yeah.
0: Not a team with a losing record in conference play. And so they lost that game. Florida had got five in the eighth and one in the ninth to win it and kind of avoid King getting credited with the loss. But, again, last night, I mean, they do hold on. When he had a chance, he knew that one win which would be really big to help their resume, to get them in a tournament. He went for the throat.
1: And he got it. Yeah. Mingione, this is the last 4 years for him. Super regional in 23, College World Series in 24, where they were the number two national seed. Regional last year, likely an at-large spot this year. Yes, he's done a very nice job over at Kentucky. We're here at Ruffino's, where we're celebrating graduation today. But if you stop in for lunch today, we've got Chef Patrick, I know, had put together another terrific menu.
0: Grouper, a little Denver steak. Yes, indeed.
1: Start with the scallops for appetizer, butternut squash puree and toasted hazelnuts with chili oil. Your hot crawfish dip has been a favorite here with the creamy Creole and the croissants. Entree features a seared grouper with crawfish and tasso cream and the 12-ounce Wagyu Denver steak with smoked tomato butter and green beans and mashed potatoes. Pair that with the Frank Family Cabernet. And that's our menu features here at Ruffino's today on this Friday.
0: Okay, I made a mistake. The third set is a full set. It's not a tiebreaker. So on court six, the Graham and Ionesco, Graham for LSU, Ionesco for Auburn. They split sets. Bagel, Graham got bageled in the second set and got broken in the first set. I mean, the first game of the third set. So another one of these key points coming down to a third set. So between Auburn and LSU.
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2: All right, let's go out to Chris Massaro. Chris, what's going on, buddy?
3: How we doing? Rooting in stat Pat Reed right now. I have him at 80-1, so he's hanging in there. He's even today, but two shots back now of this guy Smalley, who I'm not that familiar with.
2: Matt, it was one of Max's picks to be a first-round leader. We had to split the pot a little bit yesterday, but it was a nice one. Max, what did you get on him originally?
4: Smalley was 80, I got 100-1.
2: 100-1.
4: It got split down to about 14-1.
2: Yeah, so we're well aware about this no-name Smalley guy, but Mr. Chris. So
4: I'm rooting for Patrick Reed,
3: too. Sure,
4: great.
3: I'm pretty sure Max has my phone number. We could get a little alert once in a while for 100-1 shots. We like 100-1.
2: You know what they call that, huh? When a guy just sits on his winners and doesn't share, a clam. You know, it's so.
4: Jimmy, I'm not a clam.
3: I have a good 100-1 story, actually a 300-1 story. So before the baseball season, humans was, with tossing back and around what award we should take and what this and what that, and he's like, "Who do you like for Cy Young?" I go, "What's wrong with Cam Schwitler? I got him at 100-1. He's like, "Wow, that's a good pick. You know, he pitched really good against the Red Sox in the playoffs." And I go, "Yeah, he was dominant. He wasn't afraid of the moment. Big strikeout guy, strong, not going to get injured." So sure enough, he agrees with me. And then when I show up to Vegas a week later, he tells me he got 300-1 at Westgate. There was no call. There was no text. There was no, "Hey, Chris, you want a little piece of 300-1? Nope.
2: Cam
3: Schwitler. That's how it goes sometimes.
2: And it's it's far from over, okay? But, then you throw in the, Scoble injury where they basically just take him off the board. I mean,

0: That's the biggest thing. So, and then also Max Fried is hit a little bit of a speed bump. You know, back to back rough outings.
1: They took him out with an injury the other night.
0: Right. Yep. So, you know, a couple of days ago we had Baltimore in that day game, but no, that's a and he's one of those and Yeoman's if he's a Yankees fan. Is supposed to know that because he's a proud product of their pitching lab where they increase his velo so much. And, you know, well, being a Red Sox fan, I mean, you know, in the biggest moment, he was really, really good. So there's nothing to phase him as far as, you know, pitching in New York, you know. So I'd like to have that, a piece of that as well. Max, what did you like about
2: Smoller? I got 100 to 1. I have 100 to 1. I'm not complaining that much. I would have liked to have a little slice of 300 to 1. Pretty cool number to say, hey, I get a 300 to 1 shot, you know.
0: Well, we had about 100 to 1 on Skeens' rookie year.
3: Yeah.
0: But those are long
3: early. Yeah, Smalley's thing is he's an elite ball striker, really, really good. And when he gets the putter going, he can have some low rounds. The problem is his weekend reputation is not very good. So I think he's playing well again today, like very admirable. I don't expect him to win this golf tournament, but he's a good player.
0: What's his odds to be the leader after today?
3: +250. It's interesting.
0: Oh, that's
3: it's interesting
0: low.
3: As well.
0: That's not 100 to 1.
3: Yeah, no. I mean, he's 4 under with the wind kicking up this afternoon. I mean, that might be the first round lead, but it's interesting. You know, Chris talked about Patrick Reed. We were talking about him during the break as a live shot right now at 25 to 1. The way he's playing today, you know, steady golf, even par. He's got the toughest 5-hole stretch remaining in his round. But I think even at live odds of 25 to 1, Chris, I know you got him at 80 to 1 pre-tournament, but to me, seems like a good shot at 25 to 1 right now.
0: Pat Reed,
2: I was looking at the odds last night, and he was like 45 to 1. I go, how is he 45 to 1? Just a tremendous player. He's won some majors, and to have him like, you know, you're looking at the odds. I think Scheffler was +170. Reed's one shot back at 45 to 1. Just crazy the respect that Scheffler gets, and then you wake up this morning and Scheffler's. I woke up this morning, Scheffler was 3 over, he's 2 over now. Obviously, the biggest threat still, but just crazy the respect that he gets in the betting market.
1: Correct me if I'm wrong, number 9 is the easiest hole on the golf course, and Hideki Matsuyama is going to his final hole, which is number 9. He's already 3 under. If he birdies there at 4 under, that may very well be the first round lead.
3: He did hit it in the rough, but okay. It is the tie for the easiest hole today with the par 5 16th. So, yes, the 2 par 5s are playing the easiest, but he is in the rough off the tee. So we might see him par that hole. We'll see. But Smalley's got the front 9 to go. The front 9 is playing a shot easier today than the back 9
1: is. I take 3 under in the clubhouse right now.
3: I don't think that'll be the second round. Somebody's going to go out. One of these guys who start the day at 3 under might shoot 1 or 2 under. I think 5 under will end the day at the lead, but it's certainly a very good round that Hideki's got going.
0: Chris, you got a Preakness or Black Eyed Susan ticket for us?
2: You know what? The Preakness is tough. I mean, there's not really that many good horses. It really is a low-level like event. I mean, some of the horses that are coming, I mean, the one horse that stands out to me is Incredibolt. The only question is, you know, can he come back after running a really good Derby just 2 weeks ago? But I like the fact that Riley Mott, which was Bill Mott's son, he first call he made, you know, besides to the owners, was to his dad and asking, should I really push for this to go for the Preakness? And Bill Mott said 100%. He thought the horse, as long as the horse came out well, which he did, he kind of towers over the field. I mean, he looks like. I mean, to make, if you're going to play any sort of tries or supers, this is the most logical horse to hit the board. Incredible to 12. You know, a nice sixth place finish, ran really well in the Derby against way classier, way stronger, way better horses. This is basically a drop in class, and he's going to get the same type of pace set up. Obviously, it's not as far of a race, but Incredible is going to be there close to the wire. If not winning it, he should be, you know, second or third. The other horse that looks pretty much the best on paper is Taj Mahal, the one horse. That's the local horse trained by Brittany Russell, ridden by her husband, Sheldon Russell. Would be a nice story. Local horse has only run 3 times, all 3 times at Laurel. So we can see those two look like the most likely hitters of the board. It just makes me wonder. I just get worried sometimes that maybe this is a race where some speed could get away, but it's just not a high quality type of race. The one horse that I kind of thought had a shot was the seven, the hell we

0: kid. Todd Fincher trained horse coming out of New Mexico, ran second in the bluegrass. He gets Luis Saez, maybe a horse that could fit mid-pack. And, you know, you get Saez, he's a really good rider, aggressive rider. And then you got to look out for number nine, Chad Brown, Flavian. Anytime Flavian Press, anywhere, you got to look out for him, the nine, Iron Honor. I'm just not sure that horse wants to go this distance, though. So I don't have a ticket. I put together for the Preakness, but I think Incredible, as long as he doesn't get into too much trouble and he's fit and ready to go, like apparently he is, he really should be there on the wire. He'd be my top pick, the 12 Incredible.
1: Oh, you and Colucci on the same page. He's got Incredible as well. So we asked him if, when he was DJing back in that era in the Bronx, if he went by the name of DJ Incredible. So anyway, my man Colucci. So where do you stand on the schedule conversation? You know, I was actually watching the replay from last year in the Preakness, and I enjoyed it. And there's Randy Moss and Mike Tirico and Jerry Bailey. They were discussing it last year about, you know, putting another week, you know, between the Derby and the Preakness. I'm conflicted. I want to see way more of the horses for the Kentucky Derby race in the Preakness, but I also don't want to cheapen, you know, the Triple Crown, because that's part of the toughness. It makes it tough to bounce back right after a tough race 2 weeks later, and when they can have some new shooters and things like that, some horses that are rested more for the Preakness. Where do you weigh on this whole thing?
0: Well, I mean, is it tougher to beat this field of not that classy horses, or is it tougher to beat the same field that you would run in the Kentucky Derby? Maybe you get 10 of those horses back if you... I heard of a couple different views. Maybe you run one the first weekend May, the first weekend in June, the first weekend July. You spread it out. You get all the fact that you could get all the horses, or say the majority of the horses from the Derby to the Preakness to the Belmont, and then maybe in the Belmont you have like 9 or 10 that are the ones that have, you know, run well. That would give more name recognition to the horses. More people would stay involved. Then as you go through the summer into Del Mar and Saratoga, some of these horses are familiar in people's minds. You might get a little more brand, you know, like last year you had the nice rivalry with Pete Sovereignty and Journalism. Baeza was involved. You know, right. Sovereignty and Journalism became like a big rivalry. And, you know, and then they came back again this year, which is good. They raced at Oaklawn. If you could just get some of the names to stick around for a little longer, that's the biggest problem with the sport. The better the horses get, the earlier they retire, they go to stud because they're worth so much money. So you can't push them at 2 weeks. No one runs back in 2 weeks anymore. I'm all for extending it out. I'm not sure how long or what the ramifications are going to be with TV. And I think they're going to wait for the Preakness, the Pimlico reconstruction to be finished, the Belmont reconstruction to be finished. Then they're going to set up a new schedule. And I think if you can get, you know, if you can get 12 horses out of the Derby, or even 10 horses out of the Derby instead of only two, I think that's going to be a bigger factor of just getting viewership, getting name recognition. And it's tougher to beat those 10 horses than it's going to be to beat these 13 horses at Laurel on tomorrow afternoon.
1: Cavaliers are 4.5 over the Pistons, looking to close it out there. Detroit blowing a big lead in game 5. And then the Spurs getting a lot of support and the over up to 5.5 to 18.5 at Minnesota. Any opinions there?
0: Yeah, I mean, I need the Pistons to win, but I've given up on this team. I mean, 100-91 under 4 minutes ago. I don't think any team's lost at home in the playoffs under those circumstances. I'm sick and tired of watching this James Harden. Everyone's saying he's playing great, but most of it's on free throws. It's just, he's baiting the refs, and it's just a tough watch. It's really tough to watch for me. I don't have really an opinion on the game. Mitchell's a little bit banged up. He rolled the ankle late. So, you know, if he's fine, I guess Cleveland closes him out, but it's just a tough series to bet. It's an ugly series to watch. Both teams are kind of a mess. I think the Knicks take care of either one. I do like the Spurs a little bit tonight. The Spurs 3 wins have been by 38, 7, and 29. In game 4, when Wemby got ejected, they had an 8-point lead with 8 minutes to go. The extra day's rest does help Minnesota, but I just think the Spurs are a much better team. They dominated in the paint, 288 to 212. They've led in rebounds as well. I think if the Spurs can just limit their don't shoot as many threes, just get the ball down low, dominate like you have in the paint. All the games they've won, they've covered. I don't think that'll be any different tonight. I think they get the job done. I think they want to get a little bit of rest before the OKC series. I don't think they want to go to seven.
1: All right. Anything else you on, Clam? I mean, don't
0: I will mention one. I will mention. Hey, listen, for all you listeners down there in the Bayou, I would like to let you know that I think the Saints are going to have a very good year. I play the Saints. I like the Saints to potentially win the division. I like them over the win total. I bet them at 50-1 to win the NFC. And their schedule is not that tough. And when you're in that division, anything's possible. I like Kellen Moore as a play caller. I think they have a lot of weapons this year. And Shuck's a pretty, he doesn't have the glitzy glamour name, but, you know, he's a veteran guy. He's older. And I just think the Saints, I think it just sets up well for the Saints this year. And I look to find those big prices early this time of year. And the Saints kind of fit my criteria, and I think they're going to have a big year. I think they're going to be fighting for the playoffs. And if they make the playoffs, then we're starting the hedge game right away.
1: Oh, well, Charlie and Max are so excited to hear that. They love the Saints. They love the Hoodats, boy. I mean, we talk about the Saints. They're actually a legitimate team now, again. Huh?
2: You could talk about them, you know, perhaps.
1: I put a ban on conversations for like the last two or three years. So,
3: second easiest schedule on the board behind Cleveland on win percentage from last year. So
1: there you
3: that's
1: go.
3: Good.
2: No okay. Thursday night football either on the
3: tough.
2: Schedule.
3: So no Thursday night.
1: But
3: tough
1: is it fair to say, like, Tampa Bay getting a guy that Bane that slid in Atlanta with some new pieces? Is it say that pretty much everybody in the South might be improved?
3: Yeah, I would. If Atlanta, it depends a lot on the quarterback, but yeah, I mean, I would say so.
1: Yeah,
3: and it looks like they're going to be able to keep
2: is Tampa
3: Pierce
2: better?
3: On the field.
1: Yeah.
2: I mean, Bane, yeah.
1: Oh, and they got some other pieces, too. I mean, they lost Evans, but I mean, my gosh. I mean, how deep is he into his career? Mayfield's back. He's steady. So, yeah, I think they're better. I think they had a good draft. I think they did. Max doesn't think so. Okay. Max, stick to Smalley, okay? Patrick Reed, go ahead, Chris. So, we appreciate it.
0: Good is that a birdie? Oh, it's just a par. I thought that was a birdie.
1: Sorry to tease you. I know. All right, brother. Good stuff as always. Good luck to you this week, and we'll talk to you next week.
0: All right. Sounds great, guys. Thanks.
1: All right. 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
1: Host of golfers at 3 under par, the PGA Championship on the lead. One of them is in the clubhouse. That's Hideki Matsuyama, who shot 67 today, 3 under in the clubhouse with 5 other golfers at 3 under still on the course.
2: All right, LSU is down 2 courts now, 2 courts to 0.
1: Yikes.
2: As they drop the number 2 court as well. A lot of these are creeping toward third sets as well, so we'll keep you updated. LSU needs to win 4 of the next 5 courts, but they were up in all of them in the first set, but they have tightened up. So one that is forced to a third set is court 2. Auburn won court 2. They're in a third set in court 4. So that was one of the matches, one of the courts that LSU won the first set. So
1: Elite 8.
2: It's shifting toward Auburn right now, live from Athens, Georgia. Let's go to Troy Macker. Troy, what's going on, buddy?
3: No, nothing much. Just getting ready for what should be a quite fun sports weekend ahead.
2: Where's the shift in action, man? This is kind of a, boy, everything's all over the place. You know, Scheffler is, you know, he was the leader for the first time, or co-leader of the first time in his major history of all the success that he's had. He's never been a first-round leader, and he kind of joked with the Robert Eaves, the ESPN reporter, and says, about like, oh, it's co, the operative term here. There's a lot of us up here. But still, we thought that he was going to, you know, go on. He was certainly the favorite after today. So, but, man, Smalley, you know, the thing is all over. Justin Thomas and Keegan Bradley, a fight with one of the rules officials, arguing that they, no, we're not slow playing. But it kind of throws the whole odds board into a little bit of a train wreck. What are we looking at, and what has been the most popular bets at Bet Rivers for this PGA?
3: Yeah, well, we'll start with the latter, and it's a pretty easy answer. It's Scottie Scheffler. I think he's biggest liability. If not, it's, you know, like a large bet, a couple large bets on a long shot. But

0: Scheffler is we've taken the most money on him. We've taken the most tickets on him to win outright. And you know, before the event, he was like 4-1, 5-1. And him going off in the afternoon, you know, gives it betters some time to get on that while they're seeing the course play out. And if you were able to get on it, you know, a couple hours in, you realize, well, no one's really racing out to a big lead. Raonic is playing tougher. That's what they wanted to do. So you figure if Scotty's anywhere within three shots, I mean, you could probably go as far as five shots. It's a pretty good bet that he's going to be there on Sunday. So if you get him at 3-1 or 4-1, considering by the time we get to Saturday, he's going to be in the hundreds. Because of who he is and how people back him. So, you know, we've already taken a couple bets pre-event on him at like $10,000 or more to win outright. I think one was 5-1, one was like plus 520. You know, and the rest of the leaderboard, it's PGA Championship. I feel like, and this is anecdotal, it's of all the majors where you could get a random winner. This is the most likely. So like a Smalley, we take limited to no action on him. Maybe some live as he continues. But with guys like Xander near the top of the odds leaderboard at plus 700, John Rahm still there at plus 1150, Minwoo Lee, who is a popular first-round leader bet, and Matsuyama surging, who's you know, a major champion, I think that there'll be action elsewhere. So if a no-name or an also-ran does win it, it's going to be a massive, massive win for the book. But a Scheffler win would be a, you know, biggest golf win of the year for the public, and probably one of the biggest wins the last two or three years.
1: Speaking of big public wins, we've seen some of these projected lines to win the Eastern Conference Finals in the NBA playoffs, with the Knicks being like 180 against Detroit and like $3 or 280 against Cleveland. Is it that much public support? We know they get excited whenever the Knicks show any kind of signs that they are in tech. If the media's coverage is any

0: has to do with their competition. And, you know, the Cavaliers and the Pistons don't really move the needle. If the Celtics were there or the Sixers, I think that would have been, would have taken away from their short price. We are very big in the state of New York, and New York is a hometown state in terms of betting, to the extent that Illinois and Pennsylvania as well. We're two, we're big in those states, and the people back the home teams aggressively. New York is no different. But also, they have a superstar. They have a supporting cast. They've proven it by making it deep last year, and they, looked incredible against the 76ers. I think that all plays into it, along with them being, as public of a team on the East Coast as there is in the NBA.
1: All right, Troy. And, you like anything in the NBA tonight? A little doubleheader tonight?
0: I like the Spurs to close out on the road. I've been backing the Pistons throughout the NBA playoffs, but they're not very good on the road. They're 1-4 in road games in this playoff, but their one win was in Game 6 of the first round, and that was a gotta have it game, obviously. And I think I'm going to go with the Cavs, and that's probably going to burn me. Harden could get sloppy, have some poor turnovers, but when the Cavs play well, I think they are much better than the Pistons. Though this has been a close series, so. I would take the Cavaliers to cover and probably the Spurs to win. Haven't been betting a ton on the NBA in the playoffs thus far.
1: All right. What about do we have another UFC tomorrow? Huh, Max?
2: We have a fight night. We actually do have an interesting one, though. Yeah, we have a Netflix. Ronda Rousey and Francis Ngannou are doing an alternate, not UFC. This is the debut of MVP MMA, which I'm sure you're really keyed in on, Troy.
1: Who broke Ronda Rousey's streak back in the day, about 10 years ago?
2: Holly Holm.
1: There you go, Max. Charlie, you did that.
3: I did know that, actually.
0: Three big fights. You have Ronda Rousey versus Gina Carano, which would have been the biggest fight in women's history about 10 years ago. You have Nate Diaz, who's very popular, fighting Mike Perry, who has become very big on the bare-knuckle circuit, which is surprisingly huge on the internet. And Francis Ngannou, who obviously fought Anthony Joshua in boxing and was a former UFC champion. None of these people have been fighting recently. These are big names that they're getting a big payday. If there's any bets to make, maybe parlay, Rousey with Ngannou. But Rousey is going to submit Gina Carano. I don't think it's going to be a good fight. And Rousey to win is -205. There's something else on Saturday I just want to mention real quick, and I'll be betting on this. It's bright and early at 7:30 in the morning Eastern Standard Time, but the championship game for the Scottish Premiership Soccer League, and I don't expect you guys to know much about it, but this league is dominated by Celtic and Rangers, two teams that play in one of the biggest soccer rivalries in the world. Both those teams have won each of the last 40 championships of this league. Going back to my birth year, 1985, was the last time a team not named Celtic or Rangers won this league. Hart of Midlothian, plays at Celtic tomorrow at 7:30 in the morning. And if Hart wins or draws, they win the league, becoming the first team to win the Scottish League that isn't Celtic or Rangers. It's the biggest story in European soccer. It's unbelievable. And Hart is won or drawn in the last three games. You can get Hart double chances, means Hearts to win or tie at +175. I love that bet. This is a huge deal, and I love events that are big, no matter if it's soccer or darts world championship. I just like monumental, historic, important matches, and this is the biggest thing going in Europe right now.
1: There you go. How close are you to Pimlico or Laurel, Troy?
0: Oh, Laurel, 30 minutes. I grew up going to Laurel Racetrack on Thanksgiving morning with my dad and one of my friend's dads.
1: Okay, so some of the sports books have shifted and have added a horse racing app to there, or had it separate, whatever. I know that Bet Rivers has probably been in discussions. We know it's different licenses and things like that. What is the process to add a horse racing to your sports betting app?
0: Oh, okay. So I know about only 3% of that. But there's a lot of legal processes. There's licenses that are different.

0: And it is a very complicated process. But I will peel back the onion a little bit. And that is, you know, we certainly have not offered horse racing in the 6 years I've been at Bet Rivers. I did notice yesterday, checking the best bets and the long odds, that we had horse racing bets taken. And it was Evangeline Downs. And you guys might be familiar with that.
1: Sure.
0: It is in Louisiana.
1: Yeah, it's an hour away.
0: The reason I know that is because I was at the pub last week with a buddy, and on one of the we were talking about, you know, in horse racing simulcast, and I was like, where is this bet or this race even? And it was the Evangeline Downs. So I Googled it, and I was like, oh, it's in Louisiana. Never would have guessed that. So there is some movement at Bet Rivers taking place to allow horse racing in certain markets, given the fact that we've taken bets in Louisiana on horse racing. But how we go about doing that is for our lawyers and people in our policy department, which I am very far away from.
1: Follow Troy on Twitter, at Troy Macker. That's M-A-C-H-I-R. Thank you, Troy. Good luck to you this weekend, buddy. We'll talk to you for Monday.
0: Thanks, guys.
1: All right, LSU, it's really shifted. They are now, they lost a court. They're down 2-0, and they are facing 3 match points on court 3. They, the McDonald fights off 1, fights off 2, fights off all 3, and now it is 5-4 in a third set on that one. So they're trying to battle back. They now need to win 4 of the 5 courts. The 3 of the courts that LSU won the first set, Auburn has won the second set. So they've lost the third set. So it's going to be very, very tough for LSU. Momentum has shifted to Auburn considerably. 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
3: Back here at Rufino's Live at Lunch, PGA Championship. The leader in the clubhouse is Hideki Matsuyama, 3-under par. Four of the golfers are 3-under par. That does not include Alex Smalley. Three straight bogeys has put him back to 2-under. Here comes Scottie Scheffler, though, with a birdie at number four to put him within one shot of the lead. He is through now 13 holes. He's playing the front nine second today. Patrick Reed, who was one shot off the lead, just made only his second bogey of the tournament at number 15, so he's back to 1-under par. Same score for Justin Thomas, who's been up and down today. He's got three birdies and three bogeys on his round. He's two shots off the lead. But we've got, let me see if I can get this number right, at even par or better, 39 golfers that are all within three shots of the lead. I got that right, Max?
4: It's very jam-packed, for sure. There's no real separation at this point. They're just trying to survive and make it to the weekend, which the cut line's looking at like four over par, which is crazy that you could be eight shots back heading in the weekend and miss the weekend entirely.
3: Can I ask you this? Let me just pick one of these guys. Xander Schauffele doesn't tee off for another hour. Would you rather be 3-under in the clubhouse or 2-under with a round to play at this point?
4: Oh, 3-under in the clubhouse. Okay. Easily. Right. Easily. It's playing yeah, almost three shots over par today. So, you know, even if you shoot an above average round, you know, three shots better than the field, you're just shooting even. So
3: one of our consensus picks, Cam Young, hanging in there. He is through 14 holes today. He is 1-under par for the day and even par for the tournament. So it's anybody's ballgame at this point up in Newton Square, Pennsylvania, just right outside of Philadelphia. LSU ladies trying to hang on to
5: deal
3: life in Athens.
5: Yeah, they lost another court. They're down three courts, so they got to win all four courts. It's going to be tough.
3: Bruce Marshall, when we come back here live at Rufino's, live at Lunch, 104.5 ESPN Baton Rouge.
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4: Nice.
3: With the smoked tomato butter, green beans, and mashed potatoes here at Rufino's.
4: Yes, indeed. Let's go out to the west into the desert. Talk to Bruce Marshall. Bruce, how you doing, buddy?
5: Hey, pretty good. Oh, much better after hearing that menu that you got there at Rufino's today.
4: Oh, it's divine, man. Happy graduation day to all the graduates. A big day in Baton Rouge at LSU and Southern.
5: Yeah.
4: So a lot of people always come and celebrate over here at Rufino's all day long. So they stagger the graduations now. They used to, Charlie, when you graduated, did they do a whole thing at once?
3: I did mine at once. Yeah, but that's because I graduated this summer. So it it was in the August window. I know there's some graduations going on tomorrow morning as well at LSU.
4: Oh, no, it's all day. It's today and tomorrow.
3: Yeah.
4: Yeah. Yeah. So they stagger. And then we stagger the reservations over here at Rufino's throughout the weekend as well. Bruce, we don't talk about horse racing a lot, but where do you weigh on this whole Triple Crown thing? And, you know, history is such a big thing. You know, they want to try and maybe change the calendar a little bit. Did they miss an opportunity when they're racing at a different venue and a different distance into Belmont, moving it to Saratoga? It's a smaller track, so they can't run a mile and a half. And they're going from Pimlico to Laurel. Did they miss out on an experimental season to try and change the calendar this year?
5: Yeah. You know, I've been thinking about that since we mentioned this last week, Jimmy, and I'm now thinking, you know, maybe they should move the Preakness back, because I'm, you know, I was thinking by the old stuff and like, yeah, I'd make these horses run like the old days they used to. But whether whatever I think about it, if the Derby horses keep skipping the Preakness, it's going to wreck the whole Triple Crown thing. And if you've got to move the Preakness back another week, this is just the modern way. This is the way the horse industry is doing it these days. They don't like to run these horses that quickly. Then you've probably got to do it. I mean, like we mentioned last week, they did in 69, they moved, pushed more, one more week between the Preakness and the Belmont. And I think it's

0: about time that maybe they do the same thing with the Preakness and the Kentucky Derby. And it's just a concession to the modern horse racing calendar and the way the owners and the trainers do it right now. They just baby these horses so much. But if that's the way they're doing it, I think just preserve whatever is left of the Triple Crown, they've got to do it. Now, Laurel tomorrow, because they're running the Preakness there, there's a lot of... Maryland's trying to do something. Actually, I kind of applaud them so they can sort of gain ownership of the Preakness so they don't lose it, because that was something they were concerned about. They are upgrading Pimlico, which is a big political football back there. And this year it's at Laurel. And apparently they have, we talked about stuff before, pricing the fans out. Apparently they are really pricing this thing really high at Laurel. So there will not be a big walk-up crowd tomorrow at Laurel. As for Belmont, it's still another year at Saratoga. And I know it's a mile and a quarter now because they're running at the Saratoga. I mentioned this last week, when the Belmont was running at Aqueduct from 63 to 67, Aqueduct has a mile and eighth track just like Saratoga. They started that at the top of the far turn. And I don't know why they can't do that at Saratoga too, because it's not the Belmont at mile and a quarter. Even if a Triple Crown winner won this year, it wouldn't be quite the same. But I do think it's time to look at the calendar thing between the Preakness and Derby. Yeah.
1: All right, Bruce, got a couple of NBA games tonight. In the first one, it's Detroit losing a late 9-point lead with about 3 minutes to go at home. It's one of the first time. It's some kind of historical record there. We saw that, but they did lose. And, boy, it looks like it is. Detroit's just not ready to translate that regular season success into the postseason. We've seen it. We've seen number one seeds this year with Detroit. We've seen the Hawks with the number one seed before. We saw Cavaliers with number one seed last year. They didn't advance as deep as a lot of people thought. So they go to Cleveland now, and Cleveland's 4.5.
0: Boy, look, the other night, both teams are trying to lose parts of that game. And I don't put it past Cleveland stumbling tonight, because they have, especially, some turnover problems they have at times, but they have not lost at home yet in the postseason. They finally broke through and won a road game, which, because it had been home no matter what in any Cleveland playoff game until two nights ago. They finally broke through, and they have, if James Harden doesn't implode, he can do things and help you, like score 30 the other night. So you've got two, sort of scoring option 1A, 1B with Mitchell. And Mitchell did score 39 in the second half of game 4. So, you've got two guys who can carry you there. And then if they just get a little bit of other help from the other guys, they got a chance. My problem with Detroit, and we mentioned this before, is the supporting cast around Cunningham, especially out on the road, those guys, the Jenkins and Robinson and the others don't seem to shoot quite as well. And it's putting too much pressure on Cunningham, and he is having some awful turnover issues. He's had 24 of them over the last four games, and that's a problem for Detroit. I know they looked into the abyss three times against Orlando and survived. They won three elimination games, but that's a different kettle of fish, because Orlando, without Wagner, Orlando is vulnerable, and in fact, they imploded so much they fired their coach after the series. That ain't going to happen with Cleveland. I think they close this thing out tonight. Probably get that 4.5, too, because the first two games, most of these games have been, played kind of the same, but the margins, at least the first four games, ended up being, 7-10. I think that's what happens again tonight.
1: All right, what about San Antonio? 5.5 on the road, 218.5 at Minnesota.
0: Yeah, Jimmy, I think I'm going to ride San Antonio here. And Minnesota, give them credit for winning two in this series. I thought they kind of, sort of a flash knockdown the first game that the Spurs weren't expecting Ant Edwards to play, and he did. And they just were sort of off, so they stole one in game one. But San Antonio kind of took control of the series after that. And only that game when Wemby got tossed after just 12 minutes on the floor. Game four, when he threw the elbow at Naz Reid. That's the only game Minnesota has won since game one. And even that game, San Antonio was still ahead most of the way. They're ahead after three quarters. They're ahead well into the fourth quarter, and they just kind of didn't do it at the end. But That was without Wemby. He's there. It changes the whole thing. And the games he's played, full games, and he's had at least 15 rebounds in every game in this series. He's had another game where he had 12 blocks. He had another game where he had 39 points. Another game where he had 27 points the other night. They just don't have a real answer for him. And carrying the ball so well, that's the other. I mean, Wemby's passing is not bad. And when, you know, he and Castle and Fox, they all had at least 5 assists the other night. That's just what Mitch Johnson wants. They're sharing the ball. And 2 of these games in this series have been absolute blowouts. Those were 2 at home for San Antonio. How are they going to do it? I think Minnesota's at the end of the line here. And Edwards still might not be 100%. And it's really asking him a lot to do what he did in game 4 when he scored the 32. He's down to 20 in the last game. And he just didn't have the other guys stepping up. I think San Antonio closes this out. Also, overs have been picking up in this second round a lot more than they were in the first round. I think it's now 12-6. And this series has gone over the last 4, so I think maybe this would go over as well.
1: Bruce, let's move on to Major League Baseball. Of course, full schedule every Friday and Saturday and Sunday, so we'll get to maybe some plays tonight that catch your attention. But you're the guy we lean on for historical perspective a lot. And Paul Skenes, so he is rookie season. He is NL Rookie of the Year. He was top 3 finisher for Cy Young. He started the All-Star game. Second year, he starts the All-Star game again. He wins the Cy Young. And now after a 67.5 ERA, after 2/3 of an innings pitched in Citi Field in New York, he has gotten his way back to under 2 ERA. He has yet to finish a season with higher than a 2 ERA. Under 2 both years. He's back under 2 again this year. Where does this, I mean, it's early. We got a long way to go. He's just touching the surface as far as his career.
0: Yeah. You throw out that game against the Mets. And by the way, that was O'Neill Cruz in the first game there. Misplay. I mean, you know, there should have been errors on him, but they ended up, you know, hitting Skenes.
1: Right, unless he touches it on the fly, it can't be an error. Yeah, right.
0: Yeah. But if he plays it better, Skenes might have got out of that. It's Bob Gibson 68 almost with him. You know, the way he's just dominating, and he's, you know, he almost, he was in route, close to, you know, a no-hitter. Well, it's more than 7 innings of the night, only 1 hit. He's been almost untouchable. The only kryptonite for him seems to be St. Louis, which beat him again. And he's at, 0-5 now against St. Louis in his career. Everything else looks Bob Gibson 1968 to me. And he's almost untouchable. And it's keeping the Pirates, and they're getting some other help. You know, Keller's not pitching bad. Skenes is sort of the Pied Piper here of this Pittsburgh renaissance. And now it's Colt Griffin, and now they're, you know, they're above 500, so it's very exciting. But I think he may end up being the all-star starter again. I think he might win the Cy Young, and the Pirates are going to stay in the race. And like you, I'm hoping they can find a way to keep him up there, like they've done with Colton Griffin, beyond whenever his free agent window comes up in a few years. But it's very exciting. But it's Bob Gibson 68 type stuff.
2: Bob Gibson's ERA his first 3 years in the league was over 4. Sandy Koufax's ERA his first 3 years in the league was 4 exactly.
1: Really?
2: Just to give you some historical perspective on some of the best of all time with what Skenes is doing, where his ERA is under 2.
1: Well, 68, you had 8 guys finish with an ERA under 2. It's a different era, you know. Now, one was a reliever, only one of those eight. Bob Gibson, Louis Tiant, Sam McDowell, Wilbur Wood, Dave McNally, Denny McClain, Tommy John, Bobby Bones, Stan Bonson. It was.
2: Bruce, was that the last year before they lowered the mound?
0: Yes, it 68. Is. That's the year, and Gibson was 1.12 that year. By the way, one 2. Note on the Preakness. Yeah. Can I go back to that for 1 second? You notice there's a horse in this race called. There's a horse called Napoleon Solo in this race. Tomorrow, uh-huh. For those who don't know what that means, Napoleon Solo was the name of the lead character in the Man from U.N.C.L.E. TV series in the 60s. That's the character Robert Vaughn played. So that's where Napoleon, when I saw the name Napoleon Solo, I thought, oh my God, this guy, whoever named him must be old enough to remember the Man from U.N.C.L.E.
1: What is this deal where I'm going through all these pitchers, and then like 29th, there's a guy, a 20th, for ERA leader in 1968, a guy named Blue Moon Odom? What is that?
2: Never heard of
0: John
2: Blue
0: Odom,
2: Moon.
0: Sure.
1: Yeah. Okay. All right.
0: But the age. Not to be confused. I got his autograph down in
1: Maris, y'all.
0: I got Blue Moon's autograph down in Arizona a couple years ago in spring training. Yeah.
1: Anything on the schedule tonight that you like?
0: Yeah, you know, this is interesting. So we got interleague play tonight and a lot of the rivalries going. Tampa Bay has been really good. Now, they finally had a problem on Wednesday when they were about ready to sweep the Blue Jays, but they've still won 16 and 19. They've dominated the Marlins in recent years. They're at home where they're 14 and 4 this year. By the way, they've got the new stadium. They're going to get it built on the other side of the bay. Good for them in Tampa Bay area, but it's Shulton's tonight, and he's not quite an opener. He's given Kevin Cash like four innings, which is like a super opener for them, but he certainly knows how to do with the openers, and they dunk the other way, but I would give Tampa Bay a shot tonight, and maybe a total, maybe an under in the Buckeye-State battle, and that's with the Reds and the Guardians, and look at Andrew Abbott's recent games. He has finally figured it out. Bybee the other way is off a good start. Got this total at 8. Cleveland's involved in lower scoring games. I know the Reds just had a wild series with Washington, but that was more Washington's doing. I think it's going to be an under tonight in Cleveland in the Buckeye State battle.
1: Yeah, it's rival week. The Florida team's playing. The Ohio team's playing. The New York Subway Series there. Chicago, the Cubbies go to the south side. The Battle of Texas, Texas and Houston. So Kansas City, St. Louis, the Battle of Los Angeles, Dodgers and Angels, and the Bay Area as well. So it is rivalry week in this weekend in Major League Baseball. Bruce, anything else that we forgot before we let you go?
0: Hockey, it's going good. We got the West Final set up here. I think Mitch Marner might be ahead for the Conn Smythe if they had to vote right now. Bodorfia from Vegas is right there. Watch this Montreal. I think they're the surprise team tomorrow night. They can close out Buffalo. And you're looking at Montreal, Carolina, I think, and then for sure Colorado, Vegas, two great semifinals. But Montreal is a team I would watch. I think they're going to beat Buffalo, and I think they got a shot at Carolina. We will see.
1: In Vegas, who had been winning so many close game, but it was a little bit more of a statement last night. No, we got a guy every Thursday reminds us of the Canadians, that little guy Colucci. So he's running around the
2: Vegas. Oh, yeah.
1: He's running around Summerlin with that Habs jersey on. So
2: he's a Golden Knights fan, right?
1: Bruce, you're the best, man. We appreciate it. We'll talk to you next week. Thank you, buddy.
0: Have a good weekend, boys.
1: All right, Bruce Marshall. Official, LSU does go down to Auburn in the quarterfinal round. What a great run this season. A little bit disappointed. They lost the doubles point, but were up on 5 of the 6 courts. They won the first set, but 4-1. So a decisive win by Auburn. There's no clock in tennis, Charlie. So things can shift. You can't run clock.
3: We've got a new round of the day at Aronimink right now. 4 under par for the day, 2 under par for the tournament. My guy, Chris Goderup.
1: Oh.
3: Just birdied on 8, and he finishes on 9, the par 5. So here he goes. He is now 2 back of Aldrich Pottgieter, who just got his round started. Did birdie one of the first 3 holes. So he is at 4 under, but he is just getting his round started. But Goderup putting up a very good number here. Maybe he could get in at 3 under par with a birdie on the par 5 night.
1: Jeez, he had a tap in like a almost a gimme for that last birdie.
3: Yeah, hit it to
1: that
3: 4 was a par 3. Par 3. Yeah.
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0: 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NFL schedule release yesterday. The New Orleans Saints have, by win-loss opponents percentage, we knew this before, now we just know the order, is the second easiest in the NFL. You got to take that with a grain of salt because it changes a lot more from year to year in the NFL than it does in college football. The Browns have the easiest schedule, and the toughest schedule, according to this, is the Chicago Bears. Looking at the Saints schedule, the thing that that jumped out at me is the middle part of this schedule. You got to play everybody. It's just what order you're going to play them in. But from the second week of the season all the way to the week before Thanksgiving, the Saints only play one true road game. They play three games at home in the Superdome against the Raiders, Falcons, and Vikings. They go to the Giants. They play the Steelers in Paris. Then they come home for two more games against the Browns and Panthers. I don't think any of these are unwinnable games for New Orleans. They're not going to be favored in all of them, but these are all winnable games for the Saints. That seven-game stretch, I suggest they make hay while the sun's shining because they're going to be underdogs, and I think significant underdogs in both of the first two games of Detroit and Baltimore.
1: Touchdown.
0: It's a tough start to the season when you built a lot of momentum. I would have preferred an easier start, but que sera. Then you get that seven-game stretch where the schedule lightens up for you, and almost all of those games are at home. And then you finish up with three out of the last five on the road, and they're all division games. You get one of
1: each. Five of the last eight as well.
0: I would have preferred a little bit more balance. It's not a big deal. There's nothing glaring in this thing where they have to go on the road for three consecutive weeks. There's not the quick turnaround where you're a road game on a Sunday to come back on Thursday, or you're a road game on Sunday and going to a road game on Thursday. So there's nothing in there like that. And there's no stretch where, you know, they're playing, the Seahawks, Eagles, and Broncos or something like that in three consecutive weeks. But it is bunched up with a very favorable stretch in the middle of the season, that middle part, Max. Now, you tell me that according to – you asked me how many games I thought they'd be favored in. I said six or seven, and you told me I was shooting high. Saints are only favored right now in five of these games?
1: Yeah, five games. A little surprising to me looking at a couple of the home games that they're dogs in. The Vikings in week five, they're 1.5-point underdogs at DraftKings, and the Tampa Bay Buccaneers in week 18.
2: How many of the games are less than a field goal of the 12 that you say in that they're underdogs in?
1: Dogs, they are less than a field goal in...
2: You already said one, the Vikings.
1: It looks like... six is what I'm saying.
0: Are all less than a
2: half
0: field goal?
2: Of them. Okay. Yeah. Half of them.
1: Half of them.
2: I mean,
1: there.
2: That's a pick.
1: Yeah.
0: I'm sorry.
1: Pretty much.
0: No,
1: I'm not.
2: Yeah, that's a pick. And how many of the five they're favored in are less than a field goal?
1: They are only favored by more than a field goal in two games, against the Browns and against
0: the Cardinals. Yeah.
2: So, you know, the majority of the games are under field goal. Ton of 50-50s. Yeah. And this is sort of where you are when everybody... The strength of the schedule is very important. If you don't think it aided New England in their run, and Drake May in his candidacy for MVP, you're just not paying attention. I mean, it helped them. But we don't know. This is based on what? What is the strength of the schedule this year based on? Based on last year's results.
0: Yeah.
2: Okay, well, I mean, last year's results, this is a year-to-year league, and, you know, a lot of difference, but... in the end, it will make a difference. We're trying to project, but we don't truly know. I'm not underscoring, not trying to, make light of the strength of schedule, because it got a team to the damn Super Bowl last year. Really did. Now, the fun thing that must be with the Saints is, it's Peyton year, two games on the road to start. Now, it's not exactly Cleveland and Green Bay of that year which is these games seem to be a little bit tougher. You know, Lions, although they didn't make – that was one of their deals last year. They had a tough schedule, a really tough schedule. That division was very tough, and they paid for it. But that's a good team still. That's a good roster. That's a very tough place to play for an improvement. But still, there are, you know, 5.5, you know, something like that. 6 is the spread for that game. So then rarely you're going to see teams favored over a touchdown where it's new teams and it's early when everybody is pretty much healthy with their roster. So the lines are tempered considerably.
1: Couple other notes. The Saints did get kind of a tough in terms of net rest difference. They are bottom 5 in the league. They'll lose 8 games or 8 days to their opponents based on rest, you know, of their opponents or theirs.
2: Was the big rest people the winners and losers last year?
1: Last year the Niners were big losers and they struggled, and they complained about the league sending them as well to Melbourne to start the year this year. So
2: we had a quarterback injury also last year.
1: Yes. New England was, I believe,
2: still,
1: one of the top
2: and still went to the divisional round.
1: Yes. Yes, they did. I will
0: say, doesn't fly to L.A. out of Cincinnati. You got to go to Melbourne. Melbourne. Never mind.
1: A couple of the other notes. They get one primetime game, Monday Night Football against the Falcons in week 4. I wish it was week 3. That'd be the anniversary of the
0: They're doing that anyway. Coming. They're kind of saying that this is the 20-year.
1: A week later, yeah. Nevertheless. And then you finish with 4 of 5 games against divisional opponents. 3 of those being on the road. So you're going to play a lot of divisional games, important games down the stretch. And then the other thing I was looking for is, where do you play your Northeast outdoor games in the schedule? They play Baltimore in September, so that's good. You play the Giants in October, so that's good as well. But you do get late November games at Chicago, at Cincinnati, and then the rest of the way there.
2: This is like third year in a row where the Saints had one of the weaker schedules in the NFL.
0: Yeah. Yeah. By the way, they did those average temperatures in Chicago and Cincinnati for those weeks. It's in the 40s, so it's not.
1: It's not December weather.
0: Yeah, I mean, you're probably not looking at snow.
2: You surprised the team that got the most primetime games?
0: The Seahawks?
2: No.
0: I thought they got 6. Who got
1: the Rams, right?
2: Yeah,
1: Rams.
2: The Rams got 7.
1: 7, yeah.
0: Super Bowl favorites out of the NFC? Close to it. Big market, yeah.
2: Big market. Big market.
0: I don't know if anybody in the market cares, but it's a big market.
2: Well, they're trying to capture it.
0: Yeah.
2: And, you know, and that's the biggest thing that I'm taking away from this. Now, Jim Nantz, in that interview where he talked, you know, he was previewing the PGA, he also talked about, you know, he said, listen, everybody thinks at NBC, the Sunday night, that standalone game, and this makes sense of the uneven schedule off from noon to 3 o'clock that we complain about so much, where, and we should have gotten a whole list when Fox branded it the game of the week, and they just don't want any competition. Nance said their 10 games where they had the prime, whether it's the Bills and Chiefs at 3:25, they had that game. They got better ratings in the Sunday night game 10 out of 10 times last year.
0: Wow.
2: That 3:25. So that is, they don't want any competition for that 3:25 because they don't want the ratings to be, to compromise. They want it stacked. If they go put the game, they go put Raiders in, the Giants, and stuff like that.
0: That's why I say every time you get, why don't we have this game in prime time instead of this? It's what you're talking about. It's that Fox and CBS have proprietary rights to keep some games out of prime time. And that's why you end up with the Giants but not the Jets.
2: The 3:25 is, between CBS and Fox, it alternates. It's probably the one. But all the other ones, they've really upped the ante on the standalone games. And they're trying to expand standalone games. They're doing a Thanksgiving Eve game this year.
1: Black Friday. Oh, yeah, Wednesday, yeah.
2: Thanksgiving Eve.
1: Yeah.
2: No, they haven't done that before.
1: Yeah, that's right.
2: Are they doing a New Year's Eve? I think they are.
1: That's rough.
2: But they are expanding the standalone menu. They're trying to push some of the more marquee games. And what it has done, now, it's fine for Saints fans because most of their games are at noon. But the noon schedule is pretty light. As far as the quality games, I'm fine with it. If you're gonna slam them all in there, well, let's. I'd rather have not I'd rather have the majority of them not marquee matchups when you're playing 7 or 8 and you only have three.
1: The Thursday night schedule looks a lot better than it normally does. It looks very good.
2: But
1: very
2: the Rams, I understand, last year, the year before, but they are not the Cowboys. They are not the Bears. They're not even, but they're one at number two, and they are, and what happens if Stafford goes down? Boy, those games are, that's a tough one. So
1: one quick correction. I said the 49ers had the worst rest schedule. That was actually 2 years ago. They actually had a favorable rest schedule last year. The three favorable rest schedules last year, the Lions, the Dolphins, and the Rams. Lions, Dolphins didn't do that well, but the Rams, they did pretty well, I'd
2: say. Lions had a brutal schedule, though.
1: The back end, I will say, the Saints and the Raiders had the worst rest schedules last year, but they were bad. They were supposed to be bad. The Commanders were also down there, and they struggled last year. They had a bad rest schedule last year.
2: And listen, the quarterback was hurt. That rest is all good, but I think that Burrow being in or out of the lineup is more important than the rest schedule.
1: Yes.
0: And they did listen to you in the league office, Jimmy. Five teams with zero primetime games, the Dolphins, Raiders, Titans, Cardinals, and the New York Jets will not be on prime time this year.
2: What?
1: So they could flex them in.
0: They finally,
1: you never know.
0: Well, they finally heard you, Jimmy. They got rid of the Jets.
2: There you go. And they went with the number two media market.
0: Nothing I can do about the Giants, but the Jets. Yeah, no Jets.
2: Yes, indeed. So Ruffino's scheduled today. Happy graduation to all of the graduates this weekend. You know, I had the pleasure to take the graduating siblings, you know, the Badawis out, Mira and Omar. Congratulations to them. So it was a pleasure spending some time with them on this memorable weekend. Our appetizer features today, the scallops. Boy, Chef Patrick does. I love the way he does his scallops. With a butternut squash puree, toasted hazelnuts with a chili oil. Hot crawfish dip with a creamy Creole bechamel sauce, Louisiana crawfish tails, and crostinis to dip them in. A seared grouper is our catch of the day with crawfish and tasso cream sauce, garlic basil, and olive oil capellini. Suggested wine pairing is a Frank Family Chardonnay out of Napa and our 12-ounce Wagyu Denver steak, smoked tomato butter, green beans, almondine, and the mashed potatoes. Suggested wine pairing is a Frank Family Cabernet out of Napa. So very, very good stuff over here at Ruffino's. So we do have room. We do have room. So it's staggered and always a festive crowd over here for Ruffino's for graduation weekend.
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1: And back here at Rufino's live at lunch. Max, what's going on to be PGA? We got another 3-under in the clubhouse.
2: Yeah, Chris Goddard with the round of the tournament. He is finished for the day, 5-under for the tournament, 3-under, or 3-under for the tournament, sorry, 5-under for the day. He birdied his last two holes, or last three holes, actually, 7, 8, 9 on the easier, more gettable front nine. Not easy by any means, but just a little bit better, about a shot easier than the back nine.
1: So we got, again, a very, very crowded leaderboard. I'm counting seven golfers at 3-under par. Is that what you that what you're seeing right now?
2: Under par, yeah.
1: No, three under par.
2: Oh, at 3-under. Yeah, we're seeing, let's see, I'm sorry, I lost my, eight or 3-under par or 4-under par at this point. The leader is Aldrich Potgieter, but he's through five holes.
1: Yeah, and we got a Cam Smith sighting. It's his first time in a long
2: time. Birdied the first hole. He just changed to Claude Harmon, new swing coach.
1: So oh, really?
2: He's a little bit frustrated with the state of his game and felt he had to break with his longtime coach, you know, from childhood. So said that was a tough decision for him, but he needed better results, and so far it has panned out. A guy who has always been a great putter, and on these greens with how, you know, dynamic they are with the slopes, and you mentioned the tough hole locations yesterday that JT was talking about, he could elevate on really difficult, you know, tough green complexes like these.
3: The move to live in the non-competitive environment that is live, where it's guaranteed money, has not hurt anybody more than it has Cam Smith. I mean, he was kicking everybody's ass, and he just went.
2: Remember, he won the Open Championship and was being asked about whether he was going to live, and he was. He was.
3: Oh, yeah, busted right, yeah,
2: so
3: right after.
2: Immediately after winning his major.
3: Yep. Do we have Ace on now? I know we were having some difficulties trying to get him. Ace Seminara now. 11-3 now in the free picks on Tuesdays and Fridays in Major League Baseball, and it's rivalry weekend. Ace, let's get to it. Subway Series, Yankees and Mets.
4: Yeah, the old days, this would have been, the interleague, where everybody built that up just a couple of times a year. Now, with the way the schedule is, it's kind of every day. 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Let's get right to that game, Subway Series tonight. Mets off of their first sweep of the season. You know, absolutely god-awful start, 15-25 before they got these three here against Detroit. You know, get a little pressure off of Carlos Mendoza, the manager.

0: 38 innings. Solid ERA, though, 1.86 ERA, 4-3 record. You know, right now he's their best pitcher amongst the team that just can't get out of their own way. But only problem with him is he's opposing Cam Schlittler. And he is absolutely up for this big game type of environment. You know, Steinbrenner, the old George Steinbrenner, used to make these games a lot bigger than just the regular series. Well, absolutely, the fans make it like that. It's all over the back pages, the headlines, see it today. Everything. This is it. This is a huge game for both of these teams. Yankees not coming in playing very well, lost five out of their last six. But with a guy like Schlittler, as they say, you know, momentum in baseball is as good as your starting pitcher the next day. And you're talking about Cam Schlittler, 5-1 ERA, leading the American League with a 5-1 record, leading the American League with a 1.35 ERA, 59 Ks in 53 innings. Every big game he's had to come up to so far in his young career, whether it was the playoff game last year against the Sox, the following round against Toronto, it wasn't his fault that they lost that game. Big game earlier in the season at Boston, he was literally getting death threats. Comes out and pitches lights out. This is the guy I can put my money on and feel completely comfortable. Let's extend that 11-3 on-air baseball record with the Yankees tonight, minus $1.50 and Cam Schlittler.
1: Cam Schlittler. What did they say that they had Schlittler at Humans 200-1, Cy Young?
2: 300.
1: 300-1.
2: Yeah,
1: he's down plus 200, down to 2-1. Now, the Tariq Skubal injury is, you know, as the biggest impact. But, you know, part of that pitching lab that the Yankees had to increase his velo, he has been on fire. And it's downhill after, you know, shoving it down to the Red Sox throat in postseason play as well. So we're looking at the Yankees minus 157 right now at our local shops here, the DraftKings outlets at Bally's and the Queen. All right, to the NBA in San Antonio. Had a big lead and blew it and came back and extended again. They covered, running away with game three. Now, two game six is tonight, Detroit, Cleveland. Cleveland's 4.5 and 2, 10.5. But, Ace, you want to talk about the late one tonight. 8:40 tip our time. San Antonio, 5.5 and 2, 18.5.
0: Yeah, you know, these young Spurs and Wembanyama, I mean, 27-17 the last game, 126-97 blowout. It's the second time in the series that they've held Minnesota to under 100 points. I know that doesn't sound like much, but in today's day and age in the NBA, that's practically front page news when you hold the team under 100 points. What they've done is really just turned up the defense on Edwards. They held them to only 13 shot attempts last game. That's not a recipe for Minnesota. If Minnesota wants to win, they got to get Edwards into 20 shots at least. So they're totally shutting him down. He's not 100% yet. It's only but 3 weeks removed from that knee injury, and you know you're putting a lot of pressure on him. Jaden McDaniels, their defensive stopper, he's been in early foul trouble. That's been hurting them big time. Putting a lot of pressure on Randall. Dessunia, where is he? 43 points in game five against Denver. Since then, you know, his highest game, I believe, has been 18 points. So they need a lot of help. I don't think they're going to get it. You know, San Antonio's defense stepping up big time. All those young guys, Stephen Castle, Vassell, they could easily be a law firm. Add in Dylan Harper, could easily be their rookie of the year. Then you got, you know, 41% defense on field goal percentage, 33% on three-point percentage, blocking 8 blocks a game and 9.6 steals a game. They've just been all in their shorts from the time they get off the bus. I think San Antonio's defense is going to tell the story again tonight, get that series completed so they can get the rest that they need to get on to the next round against Oklahoma City, which is the series that everybody wants to see. I like San Antonio, Wembanyama to dominate again, Dylan Harper, Stephen Castle, Vassell, all of those guys. You almost forget about DeAndre Fox. I mean, that guy's a heck of a player. This team is loaded with young talent. I like the Spurs tonight to get it done. I played them last night at 4.5. I see 5.5 tonight. I'm not worried about it. Lay the 5.5 and keeping an eye right now on the PGA Championship. If you remember, I told everybody to get on Justin Thomas as a top 5 player. Right in there. -2, hanging right in there, just a couple shots off the lead and showing up big time by saving a lot of pars and getting up and down from everywhere. I like our chances for the weekend.
1: Max, give us an update on JT. I know he and Keegan Bradley were having a mouthful for the rules official and trying to increase their pace, but they were getting after it. Max,
3: they got put on the clock. He's on the last hole. He's got a birdie putt of quite length, so he's going to probably par the last to finish at 1 under for the day, 2 under for the tournament. Pace of play has been a real issue apparently all day today.

0: Just because of conditions?
1: Can't play past the group in front of you, not really sure what that official was looking at. Maybe talk about the group ahead of him that's holding him up. You can't play past people in a PGA Tour. I've tried to do it on the local places here and gotten into some situations, but that's not going to happen here at the PGA Tour.
0: It seemed that's what they were, that was their argument with
2: a lot of bottlenecks around tee boxes and greens. You have to wait on the group next to you, wait on all that stuff, and the wind being up always slows down play.
0: 631-805-6165 Text ACE, texting free picks to expand the coverage that you want to get outside of Tuesday and Friday. ACE, great stuff as always. Good luck to you this weekend. Talk to you on Tuesday.
1: Have a great weekend, fellas.
0: Yes, indeed. Charlie?
3: All right. 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
3: And return here at Rufino's, wrapping things up for the afternoon. LSU in Florida tonight at 6:30 at the box. Liam Peterson for Florida and Marcos Paz for LSU. Gators open the day a minus 130 favorite. That's up to minus 155 now. And Jay Johnson reiterating last night that you will not see William Schmidt or Cam Evans in this series. Kaysen Evans, excuse me. Thinking about all my Camerons on the golf course right now. Kaysen Evans in this series, they will point them towards the SEC tournament next week. LSU is locked into the 14 seed. That means the final game on Tuesday, most likely against Oklahoma or Kentucky when they get to that one. Max, one more time from the PGA. Last thoughts?
4: Still a jam-packed leaderboard, but Cam Young eagled the last hole, so he finishes 3-under, 67 for the day. Nice round. He's 2-under, 2-back of the leader. And just worth tipping the cap to a club pro who is going to make the cut. He shot 3-under, 67 today. Ben Kern, nice round for him. He is 1-over for the tournament. Michael Block, the guy, the tour pro who made it a few years ago, Blocky, as he's known, bogeyed the last two holes. He's going to miss the cut, it looks like, by a one shot.
3: All right. Thanks to everybody for participating. 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
11: Welcome in. Hunt Palmer coming to you from the Raising Cane Studio downtown in the capital city on this Friday. Means we're brought to you by Quirks, Cajun Fried Fish and Shrimp. Hope that work week's in the rearview mirror. If not, we'll get you to the finish line here. Braxton Rizzuto and Cassie Spazzali back there.

0: there on the ones and twos, and fired up you were here with us, Preston Guy, in 15 minutes talking Tiger football. The Saints schedule is out. I've got takes in 30 minutes. They're underway in round number two with PGA Championship from outside of Philly at Aronimink. Go get you some scores from that. We'll talk some LSU football in hour number two as well. Plenty, plenty, plenty to do. Let's crank things up the way we do every single day. That is, of course, with our opening drive.
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0: Look, this baseball season's cooked, right? They're going to Hoover next week, try to play for their lives. They'll probably lose Tuesday or Wednesday, and this thing will be all wrapped up. So I'm not here to lament that portion. We have done that for 6 weeks at this point. I'm done with it. I'm not going to do that anymore. And so I'm going to take last night's LSU-Florida game and parse through the stuff I think is relevant for the baseball program, not necessarily what it means for this baseball team, because they're done. And you saw that last night based on pitching assignments. Jay Johnson said in the postgame, I'm not using Cason Evans or William Schmidt this weekend. It makes me sick to my stomach, but we're holding them for Hoover. I think that's the right thing to do, but it also gives you an indication of what the results this weekend mean, and it's none. So I'm not going to talk about that significantly. I'm going to talk about what we saw on the field last night that is relevant, and I think that starts with some of the young players offensively and what they did against Florida's best arms. Aiden King might be the Southeastern Conference Pitcher of the Year. Barberi is really, really good. You saw Rittenhour, who's a stud. They've got dudes over there in that Florida pitching staff, as they always do. And I thought LSU swung the bats well last night. They produced more off Aiden King than really anybody has all year. I could argue that was his worst start of the season. King only lasted 5 1/3. He had averaged 7 innings in his last 5 starts. He lasted 5 1/3. He gave up a season-high 8 hits. He gave up 4 earned runs, and it was all swinging the bat. He didn't walk anybody. And I thought that was really, really good. And I wrote about it at LouisianaSports.net. Mason Braun had some really good at-bats against him. He lined out to open the game. He drew a walk. I mean, sorry, he did not draw a walk. He drew worked a very long 9-pitch at bat. It ended in a strikeout, but he saw 9 pitches in that game. He had a single up the middle that I thought was impressive. He also singled to open LSU's 9th inning. Cade Arambidi got 2 hits off Aiden King. Now, neither one of them were hit very hard, but he did produce a couple of hits. Later in the game, Omar Serna hit a 97-mile-an-hour fastball from a Florida reliever 406 feet out to the opposite field for a home run. John Pearson had a great swing off Aiden King for a double into the right center field gap. I thought the guys who we expect to be back on this team next year, Mason Braun, Cade Arambidi, John Pearson, Omar Serna, those guys had some really good at-bats against some really good arms. Yeah, I love seeing Derek Curiel double home run early in the game. I love seeing Stephen Milam smash a ball out of the ballpark against a really tough right-handed pitcher. That's great for those guys. They're professional prospects. They've been great. Tigers are national champs. I love seeing that. But I'm talking about the young guys, the guys that are going to be back on next year's team. I thought offensively those guys were great against really, really good Florida pitching. Florida's got a ton to play for here. They're trying to lock in a regional. They've probably got that done. They can get to a top 8 if they win 2 more games in Baton Rouge, go to Hoover, make some noise. Like, that's not without possibility. They've got more quad one wins than anybody in the country at this point. So they've got a lot to play for. They're deploying their best dudes. And LSU last night against real Florida pitching scored 8 runs on 12 hits. That's playing ball offensively. And this team really has done a good job offensively late in the season since they've made the switch to go to the young guys. They swung the bats in Starkville. They really did. They swung the bats against South Carolina. They hit at times in Athens against some really talented arms, and they certainly hit last night. I'm not here for moral victories. This is LSU freaking baseball. This is an 8-time national championship program that is not going to accept garbage seasons like the ones we've seen this year. This has been a failure of a season. I'm not here to argue that or even lament it at this point. And I'm certainly not sitting here trying to wave a moral victory flag over a loss to Florida where you gave up 11 runs, made 2 errors, and got your butt kicked. Like, that's not the point. The point is, this program moves forward after this year. There is more baseball to be played at LSU. And these guys figure into that in a big way. And I thought they did a good job last night against good pitching. Another guy I was really impressed with last night was Reagan Ricken. I will tell you this. This is just my opinion. I like Reagan Ricken's profile. He's 6'3", 6'4", 6'5". Like, he's tall. I don't know exactly how tall he is, but he's tall. He's got a very smooth and effortless delivery. I like that. Like, Cason Evans is a little bit herky-jerky. William Schmidt feels max effort. And those guys can be great starting pitchers. Alex Lang was a max effort guy. That's why he ended up in the bullpen in the big leagues. But he's a great starting pitcher at LSU. But I do like guys who feel like it's effortless. Cade Anderson felt effortless. Ty Floyd felt effortless. Aaron Nola felt effortless. Paul Skeens kind of, it's a smooth, natural throwing motion. And Reagan Ricken has that. Now, that usually lends itself to strike throwing. And Ricken has not thrown nearly enough strikes this year. He has struggled in some midweek games. He hasn't gotten a lot of opportunities in SEC action. He hasn't thrown enough strikes, and he's going to have to work on that. But he does have a very fluid delivery, and he's a great athlete. This is a former high school quarterback. And so he's tall. He's got a smooth delivery. And the other thing that I like about Reagan Ricken, I like the shape of his pitches. When you watch him throw, it's a sharp breaking ball. I like that. He threw some really good ones last night. Florida's got one of the best players in the country in Brendan Lawson. And Ricken froze him, I mean locked him up, with a two-seam front door sinking fastball for strike three. That's a gorgeous pitch. And it's something that some guys don't have. Some guys just throw a flat fastball. Ricken doesn't. There's movement to it. There's sink to it. And he can get it up to 93, 94 miles an hour. Last night was his best outing as a Tiger, for sure. No question about it. When you talk about 4 1/3 innings, 5 strikeouts and no walks against a lineup that's going to host a regional, could be a top 8 seed, could end up in Omaha. That's good stuff. Like, that's really good work by Reagan Ricken. He showed some emotion last night. It wasn't perfect. He hit a guy that stole a base, came around to score, but the two RBI hits that Reagan Ricken gave up last night were a flare that was hit 74 miles an hour off the bat over Stephen Milam's head, and a chopper over a drawn-in infield that would have just been a routine ground ball to second base if the infield wasn't in. He was great last night. And the thing that excites me about Reagan Ricken is that he has never devoted himself to baseball. I just told you he was a high school quarterback. That takes up a lot of your time in the summer. Newsflash. So last summer was the first summer of his life that he could really buckle down and focus on baseball. And this one, he'll do it even more so. And they'll make a plan for him. He might go to the Northwoods League. I don't know if he qualifies for Cape Cod at this point. He might end up going off to work with a private instructor. They have a plan for everybody in this program on what's important. Ricken's workload has not been astronomical this year. Like, they shut Cason Evans down after last year. He threw 54 innings last year, high leverage stuff, pitched into late June in Omaha, extended outing in Omaha against UCLA. And they just said, okay, that's good enough for the summer. Y'all shut it down. We'll see you in the fall. And I don't think Ricken is going to do that. I think he will go get some innings somewhere. He'll at least go pitch somewhere. If it is with a private instructor, so be it. But he's got a starter's profile and some real attributes. If you see Reagan Ricken in that frame, that athleticism, that effortless delivery, and he can add 2 or 3 miles an hour to that fastball. Aaron Nola did that from year one to year two. When Aaron was a freshman and he was pitching on that staff that had Kevin Gausman and Ryan Eads on it, and he broke into the 2012 starting rotation, he was throwing like 88, 89 miles an hour. I remember I was there at Tulane. I mean, he was a guy who sat around 90. And by the time 2013 rolled around, he was the SEC Pitcher of the Year, and he was dominant, and he got that team to Omaha that was so good in 2013. He was up to 92 most of the time, and when he really needed it, Aaron had a great way about him to go back and get 94, 95 when he had to have it. And that came from an effortless delivery and putting on some strength to a 6'2", 6'3" frame. And that's what Ricken has. Now, I'm not trying to compare him to Aaron Nola, who to me is the third best pitcher in the history of LSU baseball. But what I'm telling you is, maybe he's up there with Cade. It's 1-2. But I'm telling you that Reagan Ricken can add some velocity. And if he throws more strikes, he's got a profile you can really work with. And last night was an eye-opener. It'll be that outing right there. I'm just telling you. If Reagan Ricken comes back, and I have no reason to believe he's not, but in this era, I have to assume everybody's potentially not back. That's just the way college sports works now. But if he comes back to LSU, and we start breaking this team down in the fall, and we're here in January, and we're talking about LSU baseball, I will go, and if you remember that Reagan Ricken outing against Florida, which a lot of you won't, because probably a lot of you didn't watch last night after they hit a grand slam four batters in. You may not have watched, period, but if you did watch, you may have turned things off after Florida hit a grand slam and Ricken wasn't even in the game yet. Some of you won't remember it, but I will. That was a really, really, really encouraging outing against a good team. I would have to qualify it if it was against Missouri, if it was against South Carolina, or if it was against Sacramento State. But it wasn't. It was against Florida. That was good stuff. So I know they gave up a grand slam. I know Lockenmeier wasn't good. I know Milo made an error. I know they gave up 11 runs. I know they lost the game. I don't care. I don't care. It doesn't matter. Jay Johnson's punting this weekend. He's not using his two best pitchers. I saw young players in this program who figure in heavily to next year's team play well last night. And honestly, I would rather see that than LSU go out there and have Gavin Guidry throw five scoreless innings and Chris Stanfield hit two homers and LSU win the game. Because that's inconsequential and those two guys aren't going to be... Well, Guidry might be back next year. That was a bad example. I was trying to just off the top of my head come with a pitcher that's not going to be back. Zach Cowan goes out there and gives me five shutout innings. I don't care about that. He's not back next year. But you're talking about guys that may be back next year that were really good last night, and I enjoyed that. So I'm hopeful to see more of that this weekend. You're not going to see William Schmidt or Cason Evans if you miss that. They're holding for Hoover. They're going to try to go win some games in Alabama, and I'm good with that. So young guys, keep swinging the bats. We'll see them again tonight, 6:30. Hopefully they swing the bats some more. They are hitting in the back half of the season. The pitching has just been atrocious, and last night was no... exception for that. I mean, Maverick Grizzly walked four guys and got three outs. That's just unacceptable. It's ridiculous. DJ Primo, two walks, one out recorded. Ridiculous. That's the way LSU's pitched all year. I like the young guys. I thought they did a good job. So we'll focus on that here on this Friday. We're brought to you by Corks Cajun Fried Fish and Shrimp. Get by for a late lunch. Government between Foster and Jefferson. We'll take a timeout. We will come back. Preston Guy talking Tiger football next.
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0: 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Let's talk some LSU football. We do that with Preston Guy every single week. Preston, how are you?
1: And how's it going? It's yapping season, that's for sure.
0: That's what we're going to talk about. Where are you on this LSU Ole Miss fan slash media feud? Are you involved? Are you interested? Are you completely over it? How do you feel about that?
1: I'm sick of it. I don't really care if, I mean, Ole Miss fans should hate Lane Kiffin and should be unhappy at any comment he makes about Ole Miss. I'm never going to tell them not to. My only agenda in this argument, I've learned a long time ago that, you know, shilling out for the coach or your team, you know, you're in the media, if you're doing the job right, you're going to be here before they were here and you're going to be here after they're here. So what really matters is the facts and accuracy. And that's all I try to do is I just want the facts out there correctly. You know, I don't like these false narratives and agenda that, you know, goes around and, you know, we ignore little details and facts so often with this.
0: Let's talk about Virgil Ausberry's comments where he said that Lane Kiffin's involved with the boosters. He's involved with the former players. Yeah. That's not what we had. Now we do. Where did you take that?
1: I mean, my first reaction was, duh.

0: my second reaction was, wow, he went out there and said that. But I look at Verge's comments, the other comments in that interview that a lot of people didn't look at were, hey, if people are talking about LSU, it's all good. All talking about LSU is good. Meaning, he's not upset about those Vanity Fair comments, but a lot of ADs would look at it as a PR debacle. That's not Verge's vision. Verge wants LSU in every conversation all the time, and he hired the coach to do that. So, you know, in terms of his comments on Brian Kelly, it just surprised me that Verge would come out and say that, but he's been, I don't know, he's been pretty transparent, I think, from the media perspective, even from, like, the introductory press conference where he was talking with people about how good the LSU job is. He kind of had a lot of the same thoughts that LSU fans echo. Usually it would be coach speak or AD speak for these kind of things. You know, we think LSU is among the best jobs in the country. You know, we're fine. And no, it was like, I think LSU is a great job. The only other two jobs out there up there with LSU are Georgia and Ohio State, which is something I've literally said dozens of times. And that's kind of more so than anything. I think we all knew about Brian Kelly and the boosters. Now, Lane Kiffin doesn't have a sterling reputation with working boosters a ton, but I think there's stories that have been told about Brian Kelly where he's much worse than even Lane Kiffin was. So that doesn't surprise me. What is surprising me is that Verge is taking this on as the identity of LSU. We're going to talk and tell you how we really feel.
1: How do you feel about Lane Kiffin's public persona and the Twitter, the Vanity Fair stuff? Like, yeah. I'm on record just for the record. Like, I don't care about any of it, and I wouldn't go on Vanity Fair. But like, it doesn't register to me. It drives everyone else nuts. I don't care about it at all.
0: Well, by one thing I'll say is I'm not sure that helps LSU win in football games. I think if I were advising from a PR perspective, I would say that was a bit of a miscalculated statement. To talk about that for the simple notion of, you know, first off, he wasn't saying Oxford is racist or anything like that, which is a lot of what this conversation has turned into. Is he's accusing them of being racist. When in reality, what he's ultimately saying is there are stigmas that have to be dealt with when you're the coach of Ole Miss with that because of the history and how prominent that history was, right? And I don't even think that's necessarily like an objective, a subjective opinion. I think that's just objective fact that there is stigma with Ole Miss and its brand that have to be addressed as the coach, right? However, LSU itself does not have the cleanest history in such categories. And no one, and I mean no one, was talking about LSU's past until you brought this statement up. So it's kind of one of those things, maybe don't throw rocks from glass houses. That's my only real opinion, but do I think it's actually going to matter? You might give Ole Miss a little more bulletin board material, so that's not great. But I somehow believe that, you know, the bulletin board is awfully full in Oxford right now. Let's just say that for September 19th.
1: Yeah, there's no doubt about that. I'm curious your thoughts on Lane Kiffin saying that, you know, that – it might take a year or two in that Vanity Fair fees. What do you think about that?
0: Yeah, I think that's the first time he's ever said a year or two. I mean, this is a $40 to $50 million roster. Boosters are going to expect results day one.
1: Yeah.
0: I don't know that I'm on the same page of this is a surefire lock for the playoffs. I see a lot of good on this roster. I see a lot of very good. And I see a lot of good with a chance to be great. I don't know if there's anything that's surefire, like okay, 2010, you got Patrick Peterson. Yeah, that's one of the best corners in the country. That's a special player, right? I don't know that there's anybody like that. The closest you have is perhaps Tre'Davious Green, but that plays a tight end position that's not necessarily, let's put it like this, it's rarely a true impact position, right? And then there's also questions on the other end of tight end there. He has to play, and he blocks as well. I also have questions about the quarterback. I have questions about the running game. I have questions about the offensive line, where three out of five of your starters for this offensive line were on roster last year for the what was effectively the worst offensive line in the modern era of LSU football. So I have a lot of concerns, right? I'm not saying they're going to be bad problems for this team. Also haven't seen Leavitt yet, so I'm not ready to declare this a playoff team until I see Leavitt out there and how healthy he is from his injury and how well he fits in the system. So, yeah, I understand where he's coming from. I don't think he's asking fans to, like, hey, man, give me time to rebuild. I do think he's saying, hey, look, we had to bring in 58 new players. I think we did a pretty good job rebuilding the roster. I think it's going to be a pretty good team. But if things don't go the way, just we're going to have more years to get things right, even if we don't hit it year one. Because I think that Lane Kiffin is very much so aware of the same concerns that I just listed.
1: Preston Guise, our guest, TigerBait.com is where you can find all of his work. He's with us on Fridays talking Tiger football. Recruiting-wise, I know we talked to a couple of local guys last week. Anything on the horizon as far as recruiting goes that Tiger fans should be looking for? It's kind of a dead period for the team. Whit Weeks was on the LSU on our morning show today saying, yeah, we've got 3 weeks off right now. So as far as like actual activity on campus, not a lot for the current roster. But what about recruiting?
0: Yeah, there's not too much going on right now. Obviously, players are starting to line up their official visits. You're getting like Easton Royal will be taking his official visit. I think that's going to be the number one guy that you're going to be looking forward to here as they begin to be able to take official visits this summer. I think that also they have a 7-on-7 offensive line D-line camp June 6th. There should be a lot of good players there. Last year, we saw Elijah Haven and Pop Houston at that event. So we're going to just see how that plays out. So plenty of things cooking up. But, yeah, right now things are fairly slow.
1: Preston, we appreciate the time. Have a great weekend.
0: All right, talk to you soon.
1: Preston Guy, TigerBait.com with us on Fridays talking LSU. Remind you of our friends over at Marucci. Go take a tour over at Marucci. What a cool place to go check out. Maybe by yourself, maybe with the family. If you've got a youth baseball or softball team that's wrapping up a season, you want to do some team building or have a get-together as the season closes, check them out over there at Marucci. You can go take a tour where the official bat of Major League Baseball is made. They make 1,200 of them every single day. You can see how that process has evolved over time and learn the story about how two former MLB players and their trainer started making bats in their backyard, and all of a sudden it's the official bat of Major League Baseball. Such a cool, cool thing for us to have here in Baton Rouge, and you can go check it out right there. Plus, they got the Hitter's House. You can become a member. Your youth baseball or softball player can get in there. Take hacks 24 hours a day, 7 days a week with key card access. Such a cool spot over there at Marucci. Check out the website, MarucciSports.com. You can buy tickets for the tour right there at MarucciSports.com. We're chugging along here on a Friday edition of the Hunt Palmer Show. Still got plenty to do. My guy Big Fave is going to join us coming up at 2 o'clock. I'm curious his thoughts as a former player on the relationship between former players, the current program, because Virgil Allsbury talked about that earlier this week and said, you know, the guy we did have, the former players weren't involved and you had to set up a time and you couldn't go work out and all this kind of stuff. And that's just foreign to me. I don't know how that stuff works. Well, Fave knows how it works because he played here, won a national championship here, and is around the program a good bit. Certainly works with me on pre and post game, but he's just around. And I think he's one of the guys who would know best how welcome LSU former players are over at the facility and what that's like right now. So we'll talk to Big Fave coming up here at 2 o'clock in 30 minutes. We'll also look forward to LSU and Florida tonight and tomorrow. Again, I'm not so invested in the results of those games. I think LSU will probably lose both games, but I do want to see some guys play. Every at bat is important to some of the guys that are going to be in this program moving forward. So I want to take a look at that and what you're going to see on the mound from Florida tonight and Liam Peterson. Marcos Paz, big opportunity this evening to make his maybe last impression on this staff in an actual game on campus. He may pitch this summer. He may not, but he's got an opportunity to go out there and pitch against a lineup that is good, but there's some spots of this lineup you can navigate as well. So we'll see what Marcos Paz has. We'll talk about that in hour number two as well. Get you a score update from the PGA Championship at the end of the hour. When we come back, the Saints schedule was released last night. I think that this is a fascinating schedule, and I will get to that when we come back.
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Right on by Corks today. Get you a shrimp po' boy. You deserve it on a Friday. Awesome shrimp po' boys over there at Corks. Overstuffed with that jumbo Gulf shrimp, fully dressed, shoestring fries, swash it down with the beverage. Delicious stuff over there at Corks. You can also get a platter, this jumbo Gulf shrimp. You get the fried catfish as well. They got great sauces. The Corks sauce is the star, though, in my mind. Go by and see them. Government between Foster and Jefferson. CorksFishAndShrimp.com is the website, CorksFishAndShrimp.com. All right, the New Orleans Saints schedule was revealed last night. It was kind of leaked slowly over the course of the day, and then we got the entirety of it there in the 6 o'clock hour last night. And I'll say this, like, before it gets released, I'm thinking to myself about this exact segment here. Like, what am I going to talk about, and what am I looking for? And we talked about that yesterday. It is more interesting to me than I could have imagined. It is fascinating for an NFL schedule to look the way that the Saints does. And I'll break it up into some segments for you, and I'll tell you, like, they got to come out of the gate. Like, they need to come out of the gate with this schedule, and it's going to be difficult in weeks 1 and 2. That's the first segment here. Weeks 1 and 2 are absolutely brutal. There are very few knowns in the NFL. Like, last year at this time, I was telling you how the Patriots are a winnable game for the Saints at home. They went to the Super Bowl, okay? I don't think anybody had the Lions throwing up all over themselves last year, and they did. So you don't know anything, but your first two games are at Detroit and at Baltimore, and I do know those two quarterbacks, if they're healthy in week 1 and 2, which those are the healthiest weeks you would imagine, they are good, and those are great organizations at this point. Now, I know that's ridiculous to say about the Lions over the course of time, but let's be real about that organization right now. I know that they lost Glenn, I know they lost Johnson, their coordinators that were so good on those great teams, and they didn't necessarily do as well last year. Shout out Calvin Shepard, but they didn't have as good a year. But, like, the Lions have a lot of good players, and the Ravens have a lot of good players, and Jared Goff and Lamar Jackson are threats to win the MVP. So that is a brutal start to the season the first 2 weeks. On the road, at Detroit, at Baltimore, brutal. Then you have something I didn't even know the NFL did. From September 20th, when you go to Baltimore, and November 22nd,

0: when you go to Chicago. That is 2 months and 2 days. 2 months and 2 days. The Saints play one true road game in 2 months and 2 days. One true road game. You better make it happen at that point. You might start 0-2, and I don't think anybody's going to send off any alarms if you lose to the Lions and the Ravens on the road. But you have the Raiders at home, which you probably get Kirk Cousins in that game and not Mendoza. But you get the Raiders at home, the Falcons at home, the Vikings at home. Then you go play the Giants, who probably aren't going to be that good. Then you go to Paris to play the Steelers. We'll see. Then you've got a bye week, and you come back for Browns, Panthers at home. Seven games, and one of them is a true road game. When does that happen in the NFL? It happens in college sometimes because you bake in all your home games in September. In the NFL, that does not happen. I think you need to go 5-2 over that schedule. And you at 4-3 is the bare minimum. If you have a losing record over that stretch, you can stick a fork in the Saints, to me. So that's some heat to get things cooking over that stretch. Raiders, Falcons, Vikings at home, at the Giants, Steelers in Paris. Then you have a bye week, come back, Browns and Panthers at home. You better get to work over those games. Because after that, four of your next five games are on the road. You better hold on for dear life. You were at Chicago in late November. You were at Cincinnati in late November. Then you come home for the Packers, which is no picnic. And you go play two division games on the road at the Panthers and at Tampa. That's 5 weeks. Four of them are road games, and the back two are in your division. Hold on for dear life there. Find a way over that stretch of five games to get a couple of wins. And if you do that, two of your last three are at home against a Cardinals team we don't think is going to be great. Then you go to Atlanta, where you can win there, and then you finish the season with Tampa at home. And you feel like you've got a chance to make that relevant. But it is a fascinating 17-game schedule. Brutal start. Time to really spread your wings and go. You need to hit stride when you come home to play the Raiders. And you need to get going. Then you got to hold on for dear life as November turns to December. And then your last three you can manage. But it seems very, very segmented to me. And it doesn't have a lot of back and forth to it. It's just like, go, hold on, go. It's fascinating. And Ross Jackson over at LouisianaSports.net did his very early, way too early, look at, hey, what does this look like for the Saints? And he had him at 10 wins. And I didn't think that Ross got out over his skis on those projections. You can go read it for free at LouisianaSports.net. But as we looked at this, that's what jumped out to me just looking at the schedule. Now, if we go back to my preview of the schedule, I started with a few things. Okay, rookie quarterback Mendoza, you would probably want to get him late and he's out on the field. You didn't, so you're going to get Cousins. So you're probably not going to play a rookie quarterback. Things happen. People get hurt. We'll see. You're probably not going to play a rookie quarterback. New coaches? Well, you're catching a few early. You're catching Baltimore early. You're catching the Falcons early. You're catching the Giants early. You're catching the Steelers in the first half. So you are catching some of the early, the first year head coaches early in the schedule, which I think is good. The bye week is obviously very important. You wanted to have it before Paris potentially, or a Thursday night game before Paris. You don't get that. Now you get an easier flight from New York to Paris, but you get the bye on the back end of Paris, which I think is a positive thing. And then we looked at cold weather, and you do have a couple that are going to be chilly potentially. You've got at Chicago on November 22nd, and you're at the Bengals on November 29th. But that's really all the cold weather you're going to get. Charlotte could conceivably be chilly there in December, but it's not Chicago. It's not Green Bay. It's not, you know, one of those brutal cold. It's not Buffalo. Your two coldest are right there at the end of November, which, you know, you could catch, you know, 45, 50-degree day there, but you could catch 20. So, again, I don't think that's as big a deal for this team. We talked to Luke about it yesterday. Luke said, yeah, they should be, from a football standpoint, able to handle the cold weather conditions because of the way that they're built. However, these are guys that are practicing in South Louisiana every day and are not dealing with that temperature. It'll be a shock to the system once you get up there, but we'll see. Overall, I think the NFL gave you an opportunity to continue your momentum early in the season, if you believe in that. The Saints obviously finished strong last year. They gave you a punch in the face early, but if you can split those first two games at Detroit, at Baltimore, you can go 1-1. You're going to be feeling really good coming home to play the Raiders. Really good coming home to play the Raiders. And then you got the Falcons in the Dome coming. That's going to be an insane environment on Monday Night Football. The Vikings, who knows what they're going to be. You got a chance to win that game. I don't really believe in the Giants at this point with Jackson Dart. And then you go play the Steelers. Like, you've got a chance to really turn things on and get that city feeling great. And I think that's something that I'm cognizant of more so these days than I was 5 years ago, than I was 6 years ago. Because with Breeze, the city was always buzzing about the Saints. And then it went away. Like, it went away because of the bad couple of years after Breeze. And then you had the Derek Carr situation. And, like, the organization just fell flat. Nobody liked Dennis Allen near the end. Nobody liked Derek Carr near the end. And the city certainly didn't tune the Saints out. I would never suggest that. It's the heartbeat of that city. But the vibes were bad. And you saw late last year they started to pick up. And right now you're feeling pretty good about it. And I want that so badly to keep going. And it's a tough start, Detroit and Baltimore, but you've got that opportunity to make that city come alive. But you've got to play well early on. You've got to get your ball rolling when you come back and play the Raiders, and then you got the Dome coming for the Falcons. And if they can do that, maybe get to 3-1. Like, that's not an impossible ask to get to 3-1. And if you can get to 3-1, man, all of a sudden, it's going to be awesome in New Orleans. And that's something that's been missing. We had a blip on the radar 2 years ago with that 2-0 start. A minor blip on the radar. But beyond that, you haven't had the city just roaring for the Saints. And that needs to come back. And this schedule, I think, does give you that opportunity. You just got to take advantage of it. Because if you don't, you're not going to be able in the stretch at Chicago, at the Bengals, Packers at home, at Panthers, at Tampa. That's just not a reasonable place to get rolling. Anything's possible in that league, but it's just not a reasonable place to get rolling. So I like that there is a good stretch there early. I can't believe they go 2 months and they play once in a true road game. You better cook over that window if you are Kellen Moore, Tyler Shuck, and the New Orleans Saints. I'm hopeful that they will. Ross thinks they do. He's got them at 10 wins. I love that projection. I'm hoping for it. But I think the schedule is very, very fascinating. Now, we kind of sit and wait a little bit. You got some OTAs coming up, and training camp feels like a long way away at this point. The schedule release following the draft is kind of the hyperdrive of the offseason with veteran free agency a little bit before that. Now, it's kind of the doldrums. We'll see how things go, but I like the Saints schedule. Got to get cooking, though, in late September. Got to. That's a look at New Orleans' schedule. We'll come back, get you an update from Aron Amink. We'll talk to Marlon Favorite coming up in about 15 minutes about LSU and former player relations. I'm interested from a guy who certainly played, won a national championship, and is now part of the program with the LSU Sports Radio Network. So we'll talk to Big Fave coming up at 2 o'clock. Some baseball talk coming your way in hour number two as well. Don't go anywhere. Friday edition of the Hunt Palmer Show.
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0: Oxnard wants to remind you that May is Stroke Awareness Month. And I've been telling you all month long about the acronym BEFAST, B-E-F-A-S-T, balance and eyes. If the person is unable to maintain proper balance, take a look at that. The person's vision's affected, or their eyes deviated to one side, that could be signs and indications of a stroke. On FAST, face. Does one side of the face droop or is it numb? A is arms. Is one arm weak or is it numb? S is speech. Is the speech slurred? And time. If these symptoms show up, even if they go away, you need to monitor them and potentially alert the authorities, call 911, or get to an emergency room. Again, it's Stroke Awareness Month. 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

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All right, we've got ourselves shaped up for quite a nice PGA Championship weekend as it stands right now. Nobody really able to separate over at Aronimink just outside of Philly. Right now, Alex Smalley, Aldridge Potgieter, and Minwoo Lee lead the way at 4 under par. Hideki Matsuyama fired a great round this morning of 3 under 67. He is 3 under for the tournament, tied there with Chris Goddard, Jason Day, Steven Yeager, and Ryo Hitsatsune. But right there lurking is just a ton of talent. You've got Cam Young, 2 shots off the lead. Justin Thomas, 2 shots off the lead. Scottie Scheffler, 2 shots off the lead. Xander Schauffele, 2 shots off the lead. Like, tons of guys who can really make a run. And still under par right now. Jordan Spieth's under par. Brooks Koepka's under par. Ricky Fowler's playing better. He's 1 under par. Patrick Cantlay's 1 under par. And it feels like the scores might be a little lower this afternoon. The winds died down a little bit. But the fear was that they were just going to run over this golf course because

0: it doesn't have a lot of trees. And Rory McIlroy said earlier this week, you just bomb it down there and you can hit it up there. Well, they have done a great job of pinning the greens to make it very difficult to get access to the hole locations. And the wind has blown a little bit. It certainly blew a lot this morning. Those guys were struggling for sure. So it's going to be a very fascinating weekend. There are a lot of really good names on that leaderboard. And it just doesn't feel like that really low round is out there where someone can separate. And that just keeps everybody bunched together. I think it's going to be really, really entertaining. I was looking for Sam Burns from a local perspective. He is well inside the cut line right now. Right now, the projected cut is at 3 over par, and Sam is a couple shots inside of that. But you gotta play out there. There are some big numbers that could be lurking if you're not careful and get yourself on the wrong side of a hole. He's 1 over par on the tournament. He is 1 over today. And is through 6 holes in his round today. One of the funniest things I've seen on a golf tournament in some time, I saw earlier today when they put a timer on Garrick Higo's tee time. And they showed him on the practice area, like, here's how long he has to tee off. You missed it. Garrick Higo was late to his tee time yesterday and was assessed a 2-shot penalty. Had he not been 30 seconds late for his tee time, he would have been in the co-lead. And he was not, because he was 30 seconds late for his tee time. And then he proceeded to go on this like media tour yesterday suggesting, well, I was only like 30 seconds late. I was really there on time, but I wasn't on time. If you know what I'm saying? It was just ridiculous, ridiculous set of circumstances. People thought potentially like, did he have to go to the bathroom, or like, did he have to like, was there some reason like he had to be late? No, he just dilly-dallied, just didn't get there on time, 2-shot penalty. It's ridiculous. It was a humorous thing, and ESPN kind of took it and ran with it earlier today. So that's a look at your leaderboard at the PGA Championship. If you want my projection for a winner, I kind of like Cameron Young right now. You're talking about a guy who is in the clubhouse at 2 under. He's playing as well as anybody in the world right now, and he's at 2 under par. That's just 2 shots off the lead. I don't think that the guys in the lead right now, Smalley, Potgieter, and Lee, are going to win this tournament. So if you bump that back down, you've got a real opportunity for some of those guys to come get it. So looking forward to the weekend at the PGA at Aronimink. Should be a solid weekend of golf. A little bit of news here from an LSU football perspective that I'll pass along. The worst kept secret in college football. Pete Nakos is now reporting it. It appears that College Game Day is going to be headed to Oxford, Mississippi in week 3. So nationally, you're going to have LSU, the face of College Game Day, 2 of the first 3 weeks of the season. You'll have the season opener against Clemson. Game Day has already announced they will be in Tiger Stadium for that. And then after LSU plays Louisiana Tech week 2, you go to Oxford for Lane again, and you'll have College Game Day there for that one as well. We knew that was coming. Reese Davis is on the morning show. I think it was yesterday. Maybe it was today. It was today. So he was on today. Didn't confirm that. Pete Nakos is essentially reporting it. So that's obviously where they're going to be. That's just going to be. There's going to be so much talk leading up to that game about that. I'm gonna have fatigue over it. I'm already telling you that. I'm telling you that in May. I'm gonna have fatigue over it. I don't know how much we'll talk about that at media days in Tampa in July, but after LSU comes off the field against Clemson, win or lose, it's just going to be talk about that for 2 weeks, and I will be fatigued over it. It's maybe I'm being contrarian. I'm not intentionally doing it, but it might just be my natural inclination to be contrarian on this because everyone's just going nuts over this game. And the fact of the matter is that like Lane Kiffin is going to be the coach at LSU for 3, 5, 7, 10 years. One game is not going to define the era. And if Ole Miss purports itself to be a program that's arrived on the national scene and doesn't need Lane Kiffin, it's going to be just fine because they've got the machine, the collective, and Golding was doing all the recruiting anyway, and all the things that they will tell you in Oxford, like, well, that's just one game too. And one game doesn't knock you out of the playoff picks. This is not the BCS where you lose a game, you could be in trouble. You got 2 games of wiggle room. So maybe that's just me being contrarian. Maybe it is just a massive, massive game, and the winner gets all the bragging rights, and the loser is just embarrassed for eternity. But I just don't. I'm just not there. Maybe it's because it's May and it's not here. I don't know. And I certainly won't be in Oxford for that game. And I don't know how much Tiger presence there will be. And I understand the vitriol that'll come at Lane Kiffin. And trust me, just like Preston said earlier in this hour, I understand that the Ole Miss fans hate him, that they're going to turn that thing up to 11 that day, and they should. I held it against John Chavis when he left, and he was a freaking defensive coordinator. Okay, like I get it, but I as I sit here, I'm gonna get fatigue over this whole thing. But it makes all the sense in the world for Game Day to be there. It would be asinine for them not to be there. It'll be the best environment on campus in the country that week in week three of the season. And LSU will be in front of the nation. And to put it two different ways, like LSU could fall flat. If you're 1-2 after game day shows up twice and you've lost to Clemson and Ole Miss, like you got some antsy people around here. If you're 3-0, Katie bar the door. Like we'll see. But in any event, either way, LSU will be front and center of college football two of the first 3 weeks in September. Game day announced they'll be in Baton Rouge for the opener. They will be in Oxford for week three. Lane's return to Ole Miss. All right, that's it for hour number one. If you missed any of hour number one, I went over LSU and Florida on the diamond last night. Also talked to Preston Guy about Tiger football. You can catch our LSU content at Hunt on LSU, not only on YouTube, but wherever you find your podcast. Just search Hunt on LSU and you'll get my LSU content. If you're looking for Saints, we talked Saints schedule in the first hour, and you can also catch that at Hunt on Saints on YouTube, wherever you find your podcast. Plenty of discussion on a fast-moving hour number one. In hour two, we got some more baseball to talk about. We'll do some of that. We may hear some sound from Jay Johnson later on. But Big Fabe is going to jump aboard to start hour number two. I want to hear about former player relations. Virg Osbury talked about it with Brian Kelly. He's talked about it with Lane Kiffin. Big Fave's one of those former players. I want his perspective on how this all goes. Our Friday shows are brought to you by Corks. We'll pause for SportsCenter and national headlines. Back in hour two, next.
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6: I'm Ed Bankin. We start with the NBA. Two critical game sixes this evening, both on ESPN Radio. Game one will be the Pistons at the Cavaliers. Cleveland at home looking to close out that series up 3-2. Also, the Spurs and the Timberwolves. San Antonio leads that series 3-2, trying to advance to move on to the Western Conference Finals. As far as Minnesota, it comes down to defending San Antonio's big man, and ESPN's Jay Williams says that's the key to victory.
7: As Wimby goes, so go the Spurs.
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7: 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Concussion protocol, he was out.
6: 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The PGA Championship continues. They are finishing up round two. Several golfers near the top of the lead, including Alex Smalley, who is just one back. He is 4-under for the tournament. Five other golfers are 2 back so far for the tournament. It's a busy weekend of baseball, which includes several Subway Series clashes or other local city rivalries. Yankees and Mets tonight. Also, the Cubs and the White Sox. Battle of Texas Rangers, Astros. Battle of Missouri Royals and Cardinals.
9: 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From the NBA to the NHL playoffs to the PGA Championship, I'll react to it all in my Upon Further Review at 7 a.m. Eastern. It's unsportsmanlike weekday morning.
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12: 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Working towards the weekend. I hope that work week's in the rearview mirror for you. If not, we will get you to the finish line here over the next couple of hours. I'm only here for one of them. I'm going to start it with my guy, Big Fave. Who else would I start it with? Marlon Favorite, former Tiger, national champ, member of the LSU Sports Radio Network, my partner in crime during the fall, and here with us to start hour number two. Big Fave, how we doing?
13: Well, hello, somebody. What's up, Hunter Palmer?
12: I'm hanging in there. Oh, my God. It feels like the fall. It's a magical time. All right, Fave, I want to talk to you about something that I read this week. Virge Ausberry was talking with USA Today, and he suggested that Lane Kiffin has a more open-door policy, a better player relationship with former players around the program. And that's not something I can speak to. You played through 2008. You played for Coach Miles. Coach Miles was the coach after you left. You've been here through Ed Ogeron. You've been here through Brian Kelly, now Lane Kiffin. I just want to hear about how involved or not involved former players are and whether or not there are changes from one coach to the next. Have you experienced that?
13: Yeah, I've experienced it. Coach Miles, like, once you finish playing for him, is not the most inviting place.
12: Okay.
13: But he would be happy to see you sometimes. Like, what's up, Big Fave? But it's not the same energy as if, like, a Glenn Dorsey walked through the door. And I'm not throwing Glenn under the bus. It's just that, you know, Tyson Jackson, Patrick Peterson, you know, those are the players that, quote, unquote, made him look good. I'm just keeping in the dollar, right? So then you have Coach Ed Ogeron. Well, he's not just opening the door. He's pulling you in the door.
12: Okay.
13: Right? So with Coach O, our first few years working with

0: with LSU Sports Radio, I would go over there. Like, one thing we would do, we would go sit and eat with breakfast with the team sometimes. He was really big on that, right? And you never have, like, a Greg Stringfellow say, hey, stop, you can't come in here, nothing like that. Very open. So I'm trying to go catch up with you and BT. He wants you to stay around and hang and talk and watch and talk film with the kids. Very open door policy, right?
1: Yep.
0: So when Coach Kelly came in, when he came in, I did feel a difference. You know, it's almost like he was trying to do it his way. You can only do it the Tiger way, baby. It's open door policy, period. You can walk in any room you want to walk in if you played here before. So being the fact that, you know, you got Coach Kiffin, he's a guy in his late 40s. He understands the culture. What he doesn't understand, he wants to learn and know. I just feel like when you have that type of environment, you win big-time games, and you and I know the best season you and I have ever experienced, player, no player, has been 2019, and that's the type of winning energy we have to keep around.
1: Have you ever gone over there, even if it's Brian Kelly or with Les Miles, and, like, somebody said, hey, not right now, like, don't come in here? Has that ever happened?
0: Oh, yes, indeed.
1: Okay.
0: Like, because it's certain times, right? Like, I guess, you know, a coach doesn't want anybody who's not on the team around. When Coach Ed Orgeron was over there, that was never a thing. Never. This dude was so – and we saw it. We saw it in less than 3 years, or right at 3 years, he turned the entire program around. If you think back to the 2017 season and what it was, and then we had Joe Burrow come in and do what he did the 2 years, and it's all about the environment.
1: Yeah, I was going to say, like, do you think that's important to have former players around, to have them involved?
0: Yes, indeed. It is super important. And I hope some of our former players are listening right now, because one thing that they are doing right now at LSU is they want the former players. So we're going to have a weekend. We're going to have a Thursday, a Friday, a Saturday, and a Sunday. Bring your family, too. Well, we're just going to hang out with Lane Kiffin. We're going to hang out with the Tigers. We're going to get in the cold tub, hot tub. They're going to schedule us a workout. We can go watch. Just, that is how you do it. That is how you do it. So to answer your question, yeah, I felt the difference. You and I have the beauty of working there, Coach O's first year, and I can express to you what it was a few years prior to that versus now. Yeah. It's a big difference. It just is, huh?
1: How do you feel about Lane Kiffin being the head coach at LSU? Not with player relations, just in terms of what the direction the program's headed in.
0: I like it. To be honest with you, this is my first time seeing him in person today. Now, we didn't speak. I mean, the guy had to go work out. He kind of gave me one of those ham nods, you know. So I didn't get a chance to talk to him, but I feel the difference. I was just at the facility just a minute ago with Pastor Floyd, and we were just talking and just, I stopped and I talked to Jack Marucci. So you have an environment that's already intact. You have people like, congratulations to her, like Lyell Lofton, who's been there for years,
1: yeah,
0: right? Still around. So, yeah, I mean, I think he's cool, bro. Like I said, Coach, my boy went got a little workout. He getting his Ed Orgeron on, had his shirt off, running hot day in Baton Rouge. So look at Coach getting in the yard and fit in.
1: Big Fave, Moreland Favorite, is our guest here on the LSU Sports Radio Network. Former Tiger and national champion joins me on pre- and post-game for football season. Also makes some appearances on our morning show during the fall as well. All right, I can't have you on without talking about D-line, and I know that that's your passion here. I'll be honest with you, it's May, so it doesn't really matter. I'm a little bit concerned about the interior defensive line because I know the best LSU teams have dominated up there, and I don't know if I see dominant players ready to go at the defensive tackle spot. You've got Dominic McKinley back. You bring in Malik Blockton from Auburn. Stephylon Green comes in from Clemson as well. And then you got the young bucks. You got Richard Anderson. You've got Deuce Gerald, who comes in from Atlanta. And, of course, you will have Lamar Brown here soon. What do you know about this group of defensive linemen? How do you feel about it? You know better than me.
0: So the babies, right? So Deuce Gerald, his dad was my roommate and teammate with the New Orleans Voodoo.
1: Okay.
0: So I had the pleasure of watching him since he was a little kid. He came on Inside the Trenches podcast a couple of times. And from what I saw from 24/7 Sports, Tiger Bait, that's one thing I didn't get a chance to watch in the spring practices. But those clips, he looks elusive. I've been hearing great things about my West Bank brother and Richard Anderson. So it seems like this young group is going to experience a lot of playing time. But to your point, you know, we don't have a lot of veterans up front. We do have Dominique McKinley coming back. He has some playing experience. So my concern radars are up just a tad bit. I talked to Coach People a little earlier. Me and him go back from when he was at Tulane. So you have the right ingredients, right, to coach these guys up. But you have to be mature, and you have to understand SEC play. So I'm with you, Hunt. It is May. But I am definitely a bit concerned in terms of experience up front. But the talent is for sure there.
1: Whit Weeks came on our morning show this morning and said that in year three under Blake Baker, you return Whit Weeks, you return Devon Keyes, DJ Pickett, PJ Woodland, Tamarcus Cooley, Deshaun Spears, Dominic McKinley. Like, there's a lot of guys back that played a lot last year, and it's Baker's third year with the defense. He said they actually added to the defense this spring, put in some new schemes, put some three-down looks in. How much different do you expect this defense to be in year three under Blake Baker, where the offense is completely remade, but Blake Baker's had a little bit of continuity?
0: I'm with that. Not only the continuity, it's just the fact that he's been there long enough to be able to put his pieces together and see the areas he feels needs to make the adjustments and then adjust to the talent you have. You got a 300-plus pound nose guard, baby in the middle is going to probably get a lot of playing time. We may have to go to a 3-4 look, right? Put some more linebackers on the field, and at the same token, put ourselves in a position to give different looks. So if you're watching the tape from last year, it might look slightly different this year, right? We're the most talented and the most experienced in the secondary and at the linebacker position. So I can understand mixing in some of those three-man looks just to add a little, not only experience on the field, but more speed.
1: We shall see. He is Big Fave, Marlon Favorite, partner in crime with me on the LSU Sports Radio Network. Me, Brandon Taylor, Marlon, been at it for a decade now at this point, and shows up from time to time on our morning show. You can find him inside the Trenches podcast as well. Fave, have a great summer. It'll be football season before we know it.
0: You better believe it. Year 10. Wow. Gosh, bro. I'm flying.
1: It sure does. Shoot. Be good, Fave. Behave yourself.
0: All right. I'll try.
1: That's Marlon Favorite, Big Fave. He's the best. Love him. And that's great perspective that, you know, Ed Orgeron was so big on former players being around, and Brian Kelly kind of wanted to control things a little bit more. I can see both sides of it. I would probably lean more towards the Ed Orgeron side, what Lane Kiffin is doing. We're getting guys involved and creating a sense of camaraderie. And I understand at times Brian Kelly wanting to batten down the hatches and make sure that everybody is focused and you don't have just a bunch of people walking around the facility. I get both sides. I think that's in my personality. We've talked about that. We do a personality test here at Guarantee, and I'm an Enneagram 9, which means nothing to most of you, but one of the things in my personality is to see both sides of things, and I do see both sides of that. I lean towards the Ed Orgeron side. I want guys around. I want this to feel like a family. I want guys to be proud of where they played and come around. But I understand, you know, not wanting to have just a bunch of people walking around meeting rooms and in the workout facility and all that kind of stuff. Like, I get it both sides of it, but Babe has experienced it and he's seen it. And he backed up Verge saying, hey, with Brian Kelly, it was a little bit tougher to have guys around. And Ed Orgeron threw his arms around those guys. So it sounds like that's where things are headed. Lane Kiffin, I do believe this. I believe that Lane Kiffin is going to speak with Ed Orgeron from time to time about LSU. Because while it ended messy with Ed Orgeron, obviously, I do believe in Ed Orgeron's bones, he wants LSU to be very successful. I believe that. He says that. You can say anything. I do believe that. And I think that he and Lane Kiffin have a good relationship. And I think that he wants Lane Kiffin to succeed at LSU. And I think that there is some advantage to Lane Kiffin having Nick Saban and Ed Orgeron as guys he can speak with to draw from on being the head coach at LSU. I think that's a good thing. Is it going to add up to more wins? I can't say that, but I just think that's a positive that, you know, maybe I'm reaching there, but I think it's probably a positive. Appreciate Big Fave for giving us a little bit of time here on this Friday. We're brought to you by Cork's Cajun Fried Fish and Shrimp. When we come back, let's switch gears back to baseball, LSU, and Florida tonight. We'll talk about it next.
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And oftentimes, business owner just takes a couple proposals from different agents and just picks the lowest premium. And there's nothing technically wrong with that. It's just one way to do it. But if you have done it that way and you're a business owner and you're just not really sure what your insurance program says, let the Highland Insurance Group take a look at it and make sure you're not compromised, because there are ways to cut corners in insurance to cut premium to win business. 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All right, tonight LSU and Florida will play in a baseball game that I don't expect LSU to win. That's okay, because they're not really trying to win. They showed that last night when they played game one of a weekend series. They did not use William Schmidt. They did not use Cason Evans. They did not use Zach Cowan. They did not use Devin Sheeran. They did not use Marcos Paz. They did not use Gavin Guidry. They did not use Santiago Garcia. They did not, I mean, they just did not use any high leverage arms that they have used. Now, you can argue how reliable those arms have been, but they are the guys that LSU has turned to try to win baseball games, and none of them pitched last night. LSU is not trying to win games. If they do win, that's okay. And I'm not telling you that if they get a two-run lead in the eighth inning, that Devin Sheeran's not coming in tonight. But they never led last night because they gave a grand slam on the fourth batter of the game. So they weren't trying to win, and they're not making winning the ultimate priority tonight. Jay Johnson said that last night. He said it makes him sick to his stomach that that's where they are, but it is. So I'm not here to significantly preview Liam Peterson, Florida starting pitcher tonight, who's got insane stuff. Sometimes he has no idea where it's going, and sometimes he gets shelled.

0: He's got insane stuff, and he could be a first-round pick. I'm not here to tell you how to navigate through Florida's lineup. That's not really the point. That's what I would be doing in most circumstances this time of year, but it's not worthwhile. But this program, as I mentioned in the first segment today, and if you've been with us for an hour and 21 minutes, I appreciate it, but it's going to be a little bit of a rehash from the different perspective. We're going to go pitching instead of hitting. I opened with hitting. But it's the same type of deal. This season is lost. This season was awful. Everyone associated with the program, every fan, every analyst, every national talking head, everyone suggests this has been an awful year. But the program doesn't shut down because you've had an awful year. The program keeps going. And I badly want new blood in this pitching staff. I think they need new arms. Some of these freshmen could be uber talented. They can get them through the draft. And I'd like to go in the portal. I will be a little bit uncomfortable. I'll just say this. It's May, and I'll say this about next February. If next year, I don't know who LSU is going to open with, but if they open and it's Evan Schmidt and Moore, I'm going to feel uneasy about that. I like all three of those guys. I want all three of those guys on the team. But if you run it back with this rotation, I'll be uneasy about that. I'd like one or two portal guys with starting experience and see if these freshmen come along. And oh, by the way, there are some young pitchers on this staff that might get a shot. And Marcos Paz is one of those. And so tonight is his last potentially SEC outing. He may pitch next week if LSU advances, but he's not going to pitch on Tuesday. That's going to be a Schmidt, Evans, Cowan type deal. And then maybe if they get to Wednesday, Thursday, Friday, he'll pitch. But he's a possibility because he's got great stuff. And tonight is his last time against an SEC opponent. He may go off to Cape Cod this year. He may go off to the Northwoods League. He'll pitch in the fall. There will be more time for him to impress the coaches, but this could be his last chance against an SEC lineup. And I would like to see him go out there and handle his business because there have been instances where he has really shown something. The South Carolina outing was against South Carolina. Their offense is putrid, awful. But he did go five innings of one-run baseball in that outing, and I thought it was really good. His two innings against Texas A&M were fantastic. Two innings, one hit, no runs, had three strikeouts, only one walk. He was great against Texas A&M. He had a great inning against Northwestern State earlier this year. He had a great inning against Tennessee this year that was really impressive. There have been some good outings. Now, there have been stinkers. Georgia annihilated him last week. An inning and a third, he gave up five hits and seven earned runs. That's not good. Georgia's awesome. That park's conducive to hitting. Okay, so he's a freshman. Happens. But tonight, you're facing a Florida lineup that is just smack dab in the middle of the SEC. I went through the numbers yesterday. If you look at SEC games for this Florida team, they're 10th in the league in batting average, 9th in home runs, 10th in doubles, 9th in on base, 11th in runs scored. Like, it's not a prolific Florida offense. They're good. They may have the first pick in the draft for next year, hitting the two-hole. They've got some talent, no question. But this is a lineup that if Paz is good, he can navigate. And I would really, really, really like it if he gave you four solid innings tonight in his final audition for this coaching staff on a meaningful playing field. Cape Cod's got a lot of talent. That's not meaningful baseball. Northwoods League's got some good players, not meaningful baseball. Fall ball, you'll be fishing against the LSU lineup that's probably pretty good. Not meaningful baseball. This is supposedly meaningful baseball. I know I've dismissed the wins and losses, but Florida's playing hard, and that's who he's facing. I would really like it if Marcos Paz could give me an outing tonight that makes me in January go, hey, remember that Paz outing against Florida? That was pretty good. The same thing that you would have said about Cade Anderson in the regional when he went out there and really pitched well in Chapel Hill. Now, I'm not comparing him immediately to Cade Anderson. He's going to be the third pick in the draft, okay? But you know that there are pitchers that have those outings that make you go, okay, he did. That looks pretty good. Maybe there's more in there. I want Paz to make a push here to be in that rotation next year. Maybe he's just an elite bullpen guy because he's got great stuff and he might be a two-inning guy, and that may be a role he fills. But this is an opportunity against a middle-of-the-road SEC lineup to show me something. I would rather Marcos Paz go out there and give me four innings of shutout baseball and LSU lose than Marcos Paz get shelled, taken out of the game, and LSU seniors come back and win the game. Those guys' time is in Hoover, and then it's over. Paz has two more years in this program. So while tonight's win-loss record, win or loss doesn't matter to me. It sucks, but it is what it is. I didn't tell you the Texas Bowl mattered this year, and I'm not going to tell you this game matters. I hate saying it out loud, but I'm not going to sell you a ridiculous bit of goods and say, hey, let's see if they can get hot right now. No. Paz is important. That's a guy that needs to be a part of this pitching staff next year, needs to be a big part of that pitching staff next year, needs to finish on a high note. And tonight, he gets that opportunity. So I'll be locked in. Again, you're not going to see William Schmidt this weekend. You're not going to see Kaysen Evans this weekend. Jay Johnson said that last night, said it makes him sick to his stomach that he's going out there without those guys. And that's because he knows that he's going to try to win in Hoover. I'm going to be watching Marcos Paz tonight. I'd like to see that breaking ball be commanded, fastball good, miss some barrels, show some emotion, get some outs. Because an overhaul is coming to what they do with this pitching. I wrote about it this morning at LouisianaSports.net. Jay Johnson talked about it yesterday. You are going to see significant changes. That's in personnel. That's in off-season work. That's in fall ball. That's in all kinds of stuff. This pitching staff has been an abject disaster for the entirety of the season. You cannot go to Starkville and score 8 in every game and lose every game. You cannot go to Athens and just give up 1,000 runs. You cannot walk 24 guys in a weekend in Athens. They walked 13 more last night. Can't do it. Something's got to change with this pitching staff. Some of that is going to come with new players coming in, and I want that badly. They need to go get a portal dude from somewhere. I went through the names yesterday of guys that have transferred into places and been stars in the SEC. Chase Dolander, Hurston Waldrop, Liam Doyle, Anthony Ianson. You've seen it all kinds of places. LSU needs to do that. But they also need to develop the guys that are on this roster. And I want Marcos Paz to go out there tonight and show me something. Win or lose, give me 4 good innings. I feel like if you see Paz really cooking through 4 innings, Jay Johnson will probably remove him to save him for Hoover. So I'm not asking for 6 1/3 tonight. I could see a scenario where Jay Johnson sees his young pitcher growing up a little bit and says, hey, that's more important than Hoover right now. Let's do that. My gut tells me the first is more likely that he would pull him. We'll see. I can't get in Jay Johnson's head about that. But I'm excited to watch him pitch tonight. And, of course, I'm excited to watch those young guys hit. Liam Peterson is a stud in terms of his stuff. And last night, Mason Braun had 3 good at-bats. Omar Serna had a couple extra base hits, including a 409-foot home run. You saw good swings from Cade Arrambeidy early in the game. I like that kind of stuff, and I want to see more of that. But tonight is mostly about Paz because this is his last chance. The other guys will hit on Saturday. They'll hit on Tuesday. We'll see, and they've really done their job to this point. They've emerged as go-to guys on this team and in this program. I want Paz to take that step tonight, so that's what I'm looking for at the box this evening. LSU in Florida at 6:30 tonight. It'll be on Eagle 98.1. You'll catch a pregame show with Buzzy Heidel and Chris Blair at 6 o'clock over there from Alec Buck Stadium, Skip Bertman Field. We got 30 minutes left to go. Come back with us. The Hunt Palmer Show.
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Chugging along here on a Friday edition of the Hunt Palmer Show, brought to you by Cork's Cajun Fried Fish and Shrimp. 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Get on by and get you a po' boy. It's fantastic to get you a big old jumbo Gulf Shrimp po' boy. You can also lean on Cork's for your catering needs. If you've got a graduation party coming up, you're feeding the office, got a family reunion coming up this summer, no matter what the case may be, check out Cork's. They love to feed in bulk. They can get you those big trays, the crispy fried catfish, jumbo Gulf shrimp, shoestring fries, tons of sauces. They can get your honey butter rolls as well. Great, great stuff over there at Cork's. Find them on Government between Foster and Jefferson. They bring you our Friday shows each and every week. Just a nugget that I saw. I saw this on Twitter. It said the only starting pitchers with an ERA under 2.2 and a strikeout rate of at least 30% this season are Kyle Harrison, who's with the Brewers, unfortunately, and then Paul Skeens and Jacob Mizorowski. Now, Paul Skeens, you know, pitched at LSU, did a pretty good job. Jacob Mizorowski was supposed to be on that team. Now, he signed professionally, and that happens all over the country. I'm not suggesting that LSU is alone here in having players that signed with LSU and then end up in the professional ranks because they got drafted really high. But it's just interesting to play around with hypotheticals, right? It's a Friday afternoon. I'm going to play with hypotheticals. You could have had a staff, conceivably, with Jacob Mizorowski, who throws 102, Paul Skeens, who throws 102, Chase Shores, who got injured on that team as a freshman, who ended up throwing 102, and then Grant Taylor got hurt on that team as well. Keep in mind, Grant Taylor in the big leagues this year is throwing the ball awesome. He's made he's pitched 21 and a third innings, and his ERA is 2.11. He's got a 32-8 strikeout-to-walk ratio coming out of the White Sox bullpen. But that pitching staff could have featured, theoretically, in a hypothetical world, Paul Skeens, Jacob Mizorowski,

Husky, Grant Taylor, Chase Shores, Ty Floyd. Like, that's some firepower that Jay Johnson worked on and got committed. And it's just something that I'm soaking in right now in this difficult time. I saw that tweet and I was like, yeah, that's a lot of talent that LSU has churned through. And there's every reason to believe that that talent is going to come back. Bear with me here. I know that a lot of people are down on this team and can look at Jay Johnson's Southeastern Conference win percentage, and it's not sparkling. It's good, but it's not sparkling. Yes, he's coached here 5 seasons and hosted 2 regionals. You can skew the stats and tell a story that you want to tell. I'm going to do the opposite. I'm going to tell you that this signing class that Jay Johnson's got from the high school ranks is loaded. You're going to lose some guys, but it's loaded. But the turnstiles are going to continue to turn with the Derek Curiels and the Jake Browns and the Cade Arambides and the Omar Cernas and the Stephen Milams. And to go back a little bit and talk about the Jared Joneses and to talk about the great players LSU has brought into this program with Skeens and Anderson and Ianson and Jump and Holman and Herring. And like, this is elite level talent that has come into this program year over year over year. And that's not going to stop. They're going to be really talented next year. They've got to go get pitching. And Jay Johnson has done that in the past and will do it in the future. I truly believe this in my core. I believe that Jay Johnson went out and assembled a pitching staff with a ton of talent, and it just didn't work. William Schmidt did not have a great year. Cason Evans did not have a great year. Cooper Moore got hurt in the middle of the year. Maverick Rizzi regressed. Just happened. You went and got a couple left-handers, Santiago Garcia, Ethan Plogg. They didn't have great years. Cooper Williams did not take a step forward. You look at Gavin Guidry's numbers. They're not great. He pitched in the middle of the plate too much. You just didn't develop a lot of talent. But you have here over time. This is not a program that is just Paul Skeens. It's not a program that lucked into Cade Anderson. They recruited Cade Anderson and developed him. It's the same thing they're going to continue to do. And I look at some of those guys who are in the big leagues who were either on LSU's team or signed to LSU, and I look at the signing class that's in the high school ranks, and I look at the opportunity in the transfer portal where Jay Johnson can camp out in his office instead of game planning for a regional and super, which all of us would rather he be doing, but he can host whoever he wants. He can get guys on campus. He won't be Zooming from an Omaha hotel room. He will get good players. Nate Yeske coached really good players at Oregon State and went to the College World Series. He coached really good players at LSU and went to the College World Series. He can coach really good players. LSU will get really good players. Now, you're going to lose some in Major League Baseball draft coming up, but you're going to get really good players. I think this is a blip in the radar. And you're listening to a guy who wrote a column from Omaha that said, hey, this train is on the tracks. The nation better take watch. And LSU followed it up with the worst conference win percentage in the history of the program. So I got egg all over my face from that. But while I say that out of one side of my mouth, on the other side of my mouth, I'm going, he's going to get this fixed. And there's a segment of the fan base. Look, I'm reading my Twitter replies. I'm reading the Bayou Ford chat. I'm reading Tiger Droppings. I'm on Shay's On 3 message board. I'm reading what y'all are saying. I get text messages. I have conversations. I'm in this. Like, I know where y'all are coming from. I know there are people that are going, hey, if it looks like this next year, the trouble, and I'm like, I'm not even going to humor that conversation today. If I get in that conversation this time next year, I will be happy to have it. It is literally the job. But I'm not going to sit here and suggest that the wheels are falling off or that this is just a Cade Anderson, Paul Skeens program. It's not. They've had 2 dozen dudes come through this program in 5 years. 2 dozen. They're going to keep coming. This group just didn't work. They didn't execute. They didn't develop. They didn't coach them well. They didn't play well. They got some bad breaks.
all of it fell apart. Jay Johnson knows he's got to recruit some more defense. He's going to do that with athleticism on the infield. He's going to fight like hell against the Major League Baseball draft. He's going to put a plan together for the guys in the summer. He's going to handle fall a little bit differently. And I think that next year is going to go very, very differently. I just kind of had that sparked in me when I looked at those numbers from Mizorowski and Skeens. And I thought about Grant Taylor, and I thought about Chase Shores, and I thought about Cade Anderson and Anthony Ianson. The outlier is that this is the outlier. This is the outlier. That team in 2024, after the Natty, they did not host a regional. They did not perform to the level of expectation. They won 13 league games and lost 17. Some of that had to do with the ridiculous schedule that they played and the Sunday starters that they saw. I guess I have a little bit of time. I'll get into it. For those that like want some context on that 2024 team, on consecutive Sundays, game threes, where LSU threw Holman and jump early and they didn't have a third starter, which is their fault. They should have had one, but they didn't have one. And that was probably going to be Chase Shores, and that didn't matter because he had Tommy John the year before. But they faced in consecutive Sundays Jack Caglione, who went in the first round, Carter Holton, who I think went in the second round at Vanderbilt. He was the Friday night starter, but he had gotten bumped back for an injury and ended up pitching on Sunday. They faced Gerangelo Sanja, who went in the first round, the switch pitcher from Mississippi State. And they went to Fayetteville. So, like, they played a ridiculous slate of Sunday guys, and they got their brains beat in on Sundays. A couple of them led to sweeps. A couple of them led to series losses. They got off to such an awful start. They got their feet on the ground, and that team was good. It was a good team in May. So, if you know the 2022 team got everything it possibly could out of a program that had no pitching left when he took over, and they got into the driver's seat of a regional and could have won in Hattiesburg, you know 23 was brilliant. You know 24 was good. You know 25 was good. The outlier is 26. This is the outlier. I don't believe it's going to happen again anytime soon. They're not going to win the national championship every year. I told you I thought it was ridiculous to say, well, he'll probably win three or four more. That's really hard to do. We have no perspective on that around here, but it's really hard to do. This is the outlier. He got everything he could have out of 22. They won it in 23. They were good in 24 once they got out of a ridiculous five-week schedule. They were great in 25 and won it, and this is the outlier. The talent's going to keep coming through. And in baseball, like any sport, you put the talent on the field, more often than not, it will come through. They're going to do some things a little bit differently because of the way things have gone this year. But I believe in my bones that this is the right coach for the job, the best coach in the country, and the next year they'll be back and they'll be a force. If I'm wrong, you know where to find me. I'll be right here. It's all on YouTube, baby. It's all on podcasts.

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Wrapping things up for the week, our Friday show is brought to you by Cork's Cajun Fried Fish and Shrimp. Let me get you a look at the the PGA Championship from Aronimink up in Philly. Aldrich Potgieter is still your leader, the big potty. He's at 5 under by himself, 2 under on his round today. Alex Smalley is in solo second at 4 under. There is quite a group at 3 under and quite a group at 2 under. At 3 under, you got Hideki Matsuyama, who played great today and shot his 3 under all today. Chris Goddard is 3 under as well. Jason Day has moved to 3 under. He's 2 under in his round through 8 holes today. Steven Yeager and Minwoo Lee and Sahith Theegala all at 3 under. And then the group at 2 under, which is 3 shots back, is loaded. Cam Young, Justin Thomas, Scottie Scheffler, all there. Brooks

0: Koepka is there as well. And then you've got a group at one under that features a few names that you'd be familiar with. Siwoo Kim, who's a Players Champion, Ricky Fowler, Jordan Spieth, and John Rahm, all there at one under. Projected cut line is still at three under. I am scrolling. Rory McIlroy is inside that now. He's two under today, two over for the tournament. He's still in this thing right now. And then Sam Burns is two over today, two over for the tournament. He needs to keep that thing between the buoys if he wants to play the weekend. It should be playing a little bit easier this afternoon. The wind has died down a bit, but looks like a loaded leaderboard for the PGA Championship coming up this weekend. I am fired up for that. If I can't be fired up for LSU baseball this time of year, might as well get fired up for a little bit of golf. It is kind of what it is there. Got one more order of business today. That's take it or leave it.
1: Take it or leave it.
2: 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The question is, will he take them or leave them?
3: Just take it or leave it.
4: All right, so I got three things for you today.
0: Lay it on me.
4: The over-under lines have been made for the NFL team wins. The Saints over-under is 7.5. Is this a valid line for the Saints' upcoming season? Take it or leave it.
0: I'll take it. Look, it naturally, you're going to feel better about your team than Vegas. That's just the way that's going to be the case everywhere, whether the over-under is 4.5 somewhere for a bad team or it's 13.5 for what's expected to be a great team. Like, everybody's going to think their team's going to outperform things. I talked about the schedule in the first hour. I invite you all to go check that out at Hunt on Saints on YouTube, wherever you find your podcast. I just know that it's a brutal start, and then they've got to get going. They've got a 7-week span where they play one true road game. You've got to get cooking. And we'll kind of know, because I don't know if they fumble that stretch and go 3-4, heaven forbid 2-5, I don't think there's a spot where they can make it back up. So they got to get cooking early, but I think they can. I think they've done a good job of overhauling this team. They have big time addressed the errors of last year. The offensive line has been addressed. The wide receiving core has been addressed. I think the defense was good. I'm a little concerned at corner, but I think they've got a pretty good team. I could absolutely see them getting to 8 or 9 wins. I think 10 is kind of the ceiling for me, and that's where Ross Jackson had him pegged on LouisianaSports.net. But I don't think that's unreasonable, because I can see a scenario where they lose the first two at Detroit, at Baltimore, then they stumble in those games where they're not on the road, and then the wheels kind of come off, and I can see them being a 5-win team. That's the low end, and I don't want that to happen, but it's a tough league, and you've got an unproven coach and quarterback at this point. We think they got big upside, but I think that's a reasonable. And if you made me bet it, I would bet the over, but I wouldn't feel awesome about it.
4: All right, this one's a little bit personal for me.
0: Okay.
4: So College Game Day recently announced a week one in two locations, and now three. Week one is here in Baton Rouge for LSU Clemson.
0: Yep.
4: I've been wanting to do the Pat McAfee field goal kick for the longest time.
0: Okay.
4: It was hard last year not having it down here in Baton Rouge the entire season, but I made a promise that if they came down here this year, I would get there as early as possible to get the raffle ticket.
0: Okay.
4: So apparently it's the first 100 people to get there are put into the raffle.
0: Okay.
4: So take it or leave it, the odds for me to get into the raffle and to get selected to make the kick.
0: I'm going
4: to
0: leave that. Those odds are slim. But what time are you planning on going?
5: Leave it alone.
4: Well, that's what I'm not sure of. I know it starts at 8, but being that it'll be in here in Baton Rouge, everybody's going to get there as early as possible.
0: Yes.
4: So my guess would be, I don't know, maybe 5-ish, maybe something like that. I'll probably stay out here, just so it's not as far of a drive to campus, but I think
0: 5 is going to be reasonable. I wouldn't guarantee you're in the first 100.
4: Yeah.
0: What you need to do is play your cards.
4: Okay.
0: You'll learn this, Braxton. It's not about how good you are at anything, really. It's about who you know. You know people who know people at ESPN. This building knows people at ESPN. Kay Wassan, Gordy Rush, Matt Moscona, they know people at ESPN. You got to stack the deck.
4: Okay.
0: You got to get in somehow with those people. Slider was like, this kid can kick. He wants to do it. This is who you need to pick.
4: Yeah.
0: You make that happen. Rhys Davis was on our airwaves this morning. This morning. You know people. You gotta
4: perfect.
0: Stack the deck.
4: I'm definitely doing that now.
0: Mm-hmm. I'm just telling you.
4: I do have a little setback. I currently have a torn ACL. I have surgery this coming up Wednesday.
0: I heard about that. I forgot, but I did hear about that.
4: So the goal is September 5th to get back and rehab.
0: Is it your kicking leg?
4: No.
0: The plant
4: leg. Not. Right. But, I mean, it's just a couple of steps, and then I kick. So it's nothing major. But hopefully there's more than one game day besides LSU, but that's at Ole Miss. But
0: yeah, you're probably going to need to do the Clemson one, so you need to get that rehab going. You need to be on the Aaron Rodgers rehab plan where you got the Achilles ready in like 10 weeks.
4: Yeah. I mean, I think I can do it. I mean, but we'll see. Let's see. Last one. For the past few years, NFL teams have made something out of a scheduled release day with a creative video that announced their opponents.

0: for the upcoming season. There is no official award for this unofficial competition, but do you see this changing in the future and the NFL making this competition with an award? Take it or leave it.
1: I'll take it. Why not? The NFL will do anything for content and all that kind of stuff. Everyone is playing for second based on the Titans Broadway one where they had people guess the logo. That's one of the funnier things I've seen. I know that they did one with the lookalikes yesterday. I know that the Chargers did a halo thing. The Saints went weather on it.
0: Right.
1: Some are better than others.
0: Cassie has a favorite. The Bears, when they got, was it Bob Ross?
1: So who did the paint one? There was a paint one this year.
2: Yeah, Bob Ross.
1: Oh, I don't know who that is.
2: You don't know who
0: Bob Ross is?
1: No.
2: He's a famous painter. He had the afro. It was the Bears one with Roma
1: Dunes. Oh, Roma Dunes. Yeah. I don't know who that is.
0: That one.
1: I can't name a lot of painters beyond Michelangelo and Picasso. That's kind of where. Rodrigue does the blue dog. That's about all I got on painters. Not my forte. I'll stick to SEC baseball. It's just about to be over. That's it for us. Y'all have an awesome weekend. Matt's going to drive you home next on AFR. We'll see you Monday for another edition of the Hunt Palmer Show.
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6: I'm Ed Benkin. We start with the NBA in two games involving teams facing elimination. One of them, the Detroit Pistons. They will visit Cleveland down 3-2. ESPN Radio's Justin Tinsley says Cade Cunningham needs help if the Pistons are able to survive tonight.
7: The thing that really troubles me about the Pistons, and I think we've all spoken about it in one way or another, even during the regular season when Cade was playing at an MVP level and they were just really fun to watch, the big question around them was, who's going to be that second guy?
6: 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You can hear both games on ESPN Radio. Their coverage getting underway at 6:30 Eastern. At the PGA Championship, Aldrich Potgieter continues to hold the lead. He's still on the course for round two. On hole number 12, he's at 5-under. Alex Smalley is already in the clubhouse. He is one stroke back at 4-under. In college football news, Charles Woodson Jr. is following in his father's footsteps. The defensive back has made a commitment to play football at Michigan.
8: Hey, it's Evan Cohen. Coming up Monday, the Knicks and Thunder have been waiting for their next opponents. I'll tell you just how concerned they should be about rust. 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
1: Well, how's your week going?
2: Week was good.
1: Yeah, good.
2: Yeah, good. I'm full of good ideas.
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0: The Riot Radio Hour.

0: We're here. Glad you are as well. Get out there and make it a good one. Yeah, bro.
1: Yeah.
0: A little early today. Why are you early?
1: Early bird gets the worm.
0: Is that why
1: That's
0: you want a worm?
1: That's what it is. I want a worm.
0: Big perm?
1: Big perm.
0: Big worm? Yeah. Big perm? That's Friday reference. Well, next Friday, actually. And Friday after next. Why are you here early, won't you?
1: We got a stadium tour about to take place over at LSU.
0: Okay.
1: So shout out to the folks at LSU. We did a fundraiser for
0: St. Lillian Academy. Yep. So Drew's school, Ryan donated a package for the auction over at St. Lillian. It's game tickets and a stadium.
1: You did too. You and I together. We did it together.
0: I emceed the auction. And then because there were two people bidding, I said, you know what? We're going to do two without asking you. I was like, we're going to do two.
1: Oh, yeah, you did do that.
0: Yeah, I did that. And I was like, you know what? We'll figure it out. That's for a good cause. Anyway, shout out to the Neals. Our friends, the Neals, won one of the packages. So you're going to go do the stadium.

0: tour with him today.
1: We'll do same tour.
0: And then we're going to go watch the game.
1: Yep.
0: But you're going to a shop, but I'll go after the game. I'll meet y'all go watch the game.
1: Looking forward to that. So, yes, we're going to do that. And I am, too. The if you haven't been in the little Hall of Fame thing with all the memorabilia and stuff at Alec Box, it actually is pretty neat to go walk around that. So, yeah. You know, a little batting practice and, you know, it'll be fun.
0: A little BP.
1: A little BP.
0: Is it really going to be that fun?
1: I mean, yeah.
0: They're not very good.
1: That
0: right
1: doesn't
0: now.
1: Matter. I mean, this is the, sure. it's the experience and,
0: got it.
1: Yeah, it's, got it. Yeah, yeah, so.
0: How's your day?
1: Really good day. It's good. I mean, Fridays are always pretty good. Today was huge. I mean, we had a monster rip sesh at the office.
0: A rip sesh?
1: Yeah, big rip sesh.
0: Curls, biceps?
1: No.
0: We triceps?
1: No, shoulders? Bowman. We ripped some Bowman.
0: Leg press?
1: Nope.
0: Bowman?
1: Baseball cards.
0: Oh.
1: Big rip sesh.
0: That's what we're calling rip sesh?
1: Jonna and I, and then Richard and Wes.
0: Okay.
1: Big rip sesh. So it was good. Some good pulls. Daniel Dickinson on card auto was pulled. Pretty neat card.
0: So that means he signed the...
1: Yeah.
0: It's not like an engraved, it's his actual signature?
1: On card, Daniel Dickinson.
0: Okay. Yeah.
1: Little Dickie, I know.
0: No way, Danny.
1: I know. So that was good. And then a monster, Sadahara O.
0: Yeah, how about it?
1: Was pulled. And you don't know who that is, though.
0: Nakamoto Tsunoshi.
1: Yep. You know who Sadahara O is?
0: Sadahara O.
2: I don't know.
1: So a little history lesson for the sports guys in the room.
0: Yeah.
1: He's the home run king.
0: Awesome.
1: Of all time.
0: Great.
1: 800 and something homers.
0: So he hit a bunch of homers in Japan against a bunch of people that aren't big leaguers.
1: In Japan.
0: Awesome. Congratulations.
1: Sadahara O.
0: Yeah, awesome.
1: That's him. He's the guy. So anyway, that was a big pull, like huge card. Anime. And
0: who's he play for now?
1: He played for the, whatever you want to call them, Giants over there.
0: Like in Tokyo?
1: Yeah, whatever they're, yeah. Yeah. He's passed. He's left this earth.
0: Oh, he's dead?
1: Yeah.
0: Oh.
1: Yeah, he's like Babe Ruth guy, like age. Oh,
0: I thought you meant like he was current.
1: No. He's with his maker. But so that was a big one that was pulled.
0: Sorry to hear that.
1: So in these boxes, in these boxes, you get three. This is good. You'll like this.
0: Rest in peace.
1: RIP, Mr. O.
0: Satoshi Nakamura.
1: O-H-O is his last name. In these boxes, you get three guaranteed autographs, okay? So Tilly opened up a box yesterday. He only got two autographs. He's pissed. The boxes are expensive.
0: I'd be pissed, yeah.
1: So he's like calling the people. You know Tilly.
0: Yeah.
1: Not happy.
0: Where's my autograph?
1: This is expensive. So he said, well, you got to file a claim with Tops or Fanatics. You mail the box back with the pack, and hopefully they send you your third autograph. Like, it happens. Like, it's one of those things. So today he opened up another box. Bro, happens again.
0: Two?
1: Happens again. But it really didn't happen, ever.
0: Mm.
1: He just had the autos sticking to the car. He threw them in the trash.
0: Idiot.
1: So we went go through his cards, and we found the two autograph cards in his trash.
0: Were they good ones?
1: One of them was out of 75. Yeah, it was 70, out of 75. It was like a $300 card.
0: That'd
1: it
0: be.
1: Was in the trash.
0: Well.
1: Yeah. Anyway.
0: Go on, Tilly.
1: Shout out to Wes.
0: First time ever opening cards.
1: So you Wes,
0: they stick together.
1: Wes told me, he said, Richard, you're no longer allowed to open up cards
0: ever.
1: Unsupervised.
0: Ever. Yeah.
1: So you'll just have to have somebody with you when we rip.
0: Got it.
1: So
0: well, I'm glad you got the Satoshi Nakamura card.
1: That's Sadahara O.
0: That a babe. I'm happy for you. Is that the best? How what else was going on with you today or this week? What else is up?
1: Well, we had a huge week. My youngest child walked the stage.
0: Aw, Georgie.
1: Yep. Georgia Grace walked the stage. So we had that. So that's kind of what my letter's about. I kind of wanted to touch on that a little bit.
0: And she did her LSU track photos. I saw like
1: she finally did that. Like that was like 2 months ago, a month ago. But she finally posted it.
0: Oh, she just posted. Okay.
1: Yeah. I don't know what she was waiting for. But I'm off social media, so I don't know. I'm taking a break.
0: Why?
1: Well, I don't know. I'm just taking a little break. Anyway.
0: Okay.
1: All right. So this is for high school graduation. I'm not talking about kindergarten graduation or elementary school graduation or middle school graduation or college graduation. I'm talking about high school graduation. Okay. I, Ryan, graduated from Broadmoor High School in 1998, the year 1998 AD.
0: Yep.
1: Okay.
0: Heard of it.
1: Ryan, me, myself, I was one of roughly 300 young Buccaneers that walked that day over at Bethany Church out in Baker.
0: Not a babe.
1: Lots changed since then, though.
0: No doubt.
1: To graduate from high school meant you were grown back in my day. We didn't have college advisors or like college of choice announcements, amounts of scholarship dollars received or degrees being pursued when I walked over there at Bethany.
0: That's just because you didn't have any at Broadway.
1: We didn't have any of that. Matter of fact, we had multiple people that didn't even show up to our graduation out at Bethany. That is a true story.
0: Just mail it to me.
1: Their names were called and nobody walked up. And I'm going to go on. That is true. I'm not making that up. And I'm going to go out on a limb here and say that the majority of folks that went to college from Broadmoor in the year 1998 AD, majority of folks were going to play sports. Okay. We celebrated 17s on our ACTs at Broadmoor because that meant you were eligible.
0: Just hit that number, babe.
1: A 2.5 and a 17 was the golden standard.
0: That's it.
1: Back in 1998.
0: Still is.
1: Like I said earlier, this past week I attended my youngest graduation from Parkview Baptist. She's my second child to graduate from Parkview. Wonderful school. And I've had one graduate from the Dunham School, Houston. Mm-hmm. Also, an amazing school.
0: Yep.
1: Let me tell you guys a little bit about the Dunham and the Parkview graduations, if you've got a few minutes.
0: Yeah. Was the diploma encrusted in gold?
1: The first thing that stood out was the 100% college acceptance rate at all three graduations. Meaning, every one of the graduates from those schools were accepted into a college.
0: Yeah. Yeah. College preparatory schools, right? I mean, that's the point.
1: Second thing was, there were more honor grads at Parkview's than there were regular grads here recently.
0: Okay.
1: At this most recent one.
0: Got it. It's good.
1: Which is awesome.
0: Yeah.
1: And if everything holds serve from what I heard at the graduation, because they talk about each one of the kids and it takes 100 hours, we're going to have multiple aerospace engineers, molecular scientists, quantum computer engineers, and AI coding nanotechnology experts walking around Baton Rouge here pretty soon.
0: Ready for it.
1: So yeah. I am ready, bud. I mean, this place is about to come up. 30 and up on the ACT scores at all three of these graduations were norm, perfect GPAs. People involved in every club imaginable. And it was really a sight to behold. Things have really changed. But here's my problem with that.
0: Okay.
1: I'm not sure if the kids have gotten smarter or school has just gotten easier. Actually, I do know the answer to that. School's gotten easier.
0: Really?
1: Yeah.
0: Okay.
1: Yeah, school's easier. These kids are spoon-fed everything. If you got in trouble at Broadmoor, you got paddled.
0: Yeah.
1: Like a real wooden paddle was used. I forgot my thigh pad for football practice my freshman year, and I got three licks. So we called them licks.
0: Licks.
1: You had the choice. If you got in trouble, you could either take your licks or you'd do in school suspension. Of course, everybody took their licks.
0: Giving them three licks.
1: Yeah. Another thing that's interesting, we were just talking about this, is all the rich kids when I was at Broadmoor went to Glamour Shots at Cortana Mall for their senior picks. Well, the girls did at least. If a boy got caught taking senior pictures or a picture got floated around of a male for senior pictures, he got beat up, period. End of discussion.
0: I did senior pics. We didn't go to Glamour Shots.
1: Yeah, well, at Broadmoor, that's what they did. Glamour Shots.
0: Michaels? Was that the photographer? Michaels? Does that sound familiar?
1: It does.
0: Is that it? I think that Michaels, is that?
1: Yeah, you guys were rich.
2: It's my uncle.
0: Is that it?
1: The photographer?
0: Michaels?
2: Mm-hmm. That's my Uncle Michael.
0: Yeah. Been around a long time?
2: Long time, man. I mean, he's obviously retired now, but yeah, that's my
0: obviously
2: uncle.
0: Obviously retired.
1: Takes a heck of a pick, man.
2: My dad's brother.
1: He can snap.
2: He was good at it.
1: He can snap it. I spent $2,000 on senior pictures for my kids.
0: I don't think we spent $2,000.
1: I did. I just did for Georgia. $2,000.
0: Why?
1: The funny thing about senior pics, it's really just to send out graduation announcements to folks. That's it.
0: And you never send announcements.
1: And we never send announcements.
0: You never do it.
1: Yeah.
0: I just told you, Eric and I sent cards with money
1: right.
0: to both Houston and Macy.
1: Never sent anything
0: with no
1: out.
0: Announcement. Just because I know they were graduating, so we sent them like a card.
1: Yeah, and some money. And
0: money, because that's the point.
1: That is. And we
0: have Georgia's that we're bringing to the baseball game tonight. That's why I asked you if Georgia was going to the baseball game. Because I know you're not sending announcements, and now you're telling me you're actually sending an announcement?
1: Yeah. We're doing
0: after she's already graduated.
1: We're going to do it this year. We got them on our... Now listen, they're on our counter.
0: What is wrong with you?
1: Whether we send them out or not, I don't know. But I know we have them.
0: Oh, man.
1: But the most
0: so
1: ridiculous... Look, almost done. The most ridiculous graduation advancement, and we've talked about this before here, is senior trips. And I was thinking back on my senior trip at Broadmoor and what we did. And we went to Blue Bayou for a few hours. Me and my boy Trey Duncan.
0: Big Dunk.
1: Big Dunk went over there to Blue Bayou.
0: Bro, you want to talk about a guy that can debone a chicken wing?
1: With his hands tied behind his back.
0: I mean, Big Dunk. That is him. I mean.
1: Yeah. My boy gets
0: cartilage,
1: in the marrow.
0: Nothing is left.
1: Nothing.
0: It is impressive.
1: Me and Big Dunk went to Blue Bayou. Then we went to Sharp Road Park, played some basketball in the 8-foot goals, dunked on some kids, and went to Then we went to Michael Posey's house. We went swimming. My daughter's going to Italy next week.
0: Whose fault is that?
1: I'm the idiot.
0: You're the idiot.
1: I'm the idiot.
0: You're still the idiot.
1: What are we doing?
0: Yeah, it's your fault.
1: Anyway, sincerely, Ryan.
0: It's After Further Review with the Kick Rocks next. Stay here.
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0: All right, Terrio's just here for this hour.

0: hour. Then he's heading over to the box. Join you after the show. So I want to get to some baseball talk here in our next segment. Do you like the way the Jays handling this weekend? Effectively, they're holding Schmidt for Tuesday to pitch in the tournament because he realizes this weekend, it doesn't matter. You have to win the SEC tournament. So they're basically trying to set up for the tournament.
1: It makes perfect sense to me.
0: Yeah.
1: Yep. You know, I wasn't sure, you know, once he kind of came out with those comments, I guess it was last week about their chances and all that stuff, you wondered how they would look at it and how they would try to make it happen. The real question is if they get to the end, does Schmidt throw twice?
0: Yeah, maybe.
1: You know what I mean? So anyway, we'll see how he handles it. Yeah.
0: Yeah.
1: It makes sense.
0: You also talked a little bit about earlier this week, we did a video that we posted at the Paris. So follow Paris Construction Roofing, by the way, on social media. We'll, there's roofing content, but a lot of times we do sports content and stuff, and we'll do these shorts. So Terry will talk baseball or whatever. And we talked a little bit about Milam. Maybe if you would elaborate or reiterate what we talked about, because I asked you if Milam should come back for his senior year or if he should sign.
1: Mm-hmm.
0: And, you know, it'll be interesting because he may very well have a decision to make depending on what LSU might be willing to spend to keep him for a senior year.
1: I mean, look, like a month ago, I would have said there's a really, really, really good chance he comes back. But just like the last few years since he's been here, he's had an amazing last month and just continues to get super hot. I could see him. I was in the third, fourth, maybe fifth round a month ago. Now I could see him, you know, second-ish, third round. And that money is obviously a lot different. But really ultimately, you know, my message to him was real simple. Like you don't get rich until your second contract in the big leagues anyway. So if the money is comparable, the question you have to ask yourself is, do you want to play in A ball your first year or double A your first year? You know, and I would argue that SEC baseball is probably pretty similar to double A baseball right now. And, you know, spending a year in A ball, let's say he did sign, you know, yeah, that's good because it kind of gets you in somebody's system. But man, if the money's similar, I really got to think that he does have a decision to make. Now, if it's a $300,000-$500,000 difference, then he doesn't have a decision to make.
0: Mm.
1: But you know, if it's $100,000 here or there, then yeah, I think you really got to look long and hard, just because you're skipping A ball and the senior sign who does well is going to go straight to double A.
0: For whatever it's worth, a mutual friend of ours who's a big league scout, who's very good at what he does and done it for a long time, told me today that he projects today Milam as a sixth rounder. So for what it's worth, in the draft slot pools, like if Milam were the first pick of round six, that's the Rockies at 165 overall, and that slot value is $417,000. So the question is, could LSU cobble together $400,000, half a million for Milam for a senior year? I think the answer is yes.
1: 1,000,000%.
0: And so if that's where Milam is potentially slipping to, that could be pretty exciting to know that you might have that cornerstone back next year. Now, if he does what you think and goes round two or three, then we're not having a conversation because now you're talking about round two. The top of round two, the slot value is 2.6. The bottom of round two at the Brewers is 1.3. That's not a conversation. He's gone if it's there.
1: Yeah, and
0: round six, we got a conversation to have.
1: But also, like, there's a nowadays the teams are calling you before and asking you if you're going to sign or not. So that gives the player a little leverage to be able to look at what's in front of him, and because a sixth rounder could be in the big leagues just as fast as a second rounder if he's got nobody blocking him and the team puts people up fast. I mean, it's a lot of moving parts, man.
0: We're going to continue to follow that. I mean, it's sad that It's unfortunate the conversation here in middle of May is not about LSU in the postseason. We're already looking at the draft decisions, but it's just the reality of the situation. We'll do Kick Rocks in just a second. I want to remind you, Supper Club, so as Terrio said, graduation is going on today and tomorrow. Supper Club opens at 5, but today, Friday, and tomorrow, Saturday, they're open at 3 o'clock for graduation. 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So they're open right now. 5 on, they are booked solid. 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He's like, don't even bother. Like, unless you just want to go sit at the bar.
1: Mm-hmm.
0: You take a shot, maybe get some bar stools. 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
4: 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That's a standing kick rocks, but this one's
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5: Did you prepare?
4: 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Okay, you can kick rocks for being a middle midget.
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1: One of the biggest artists on our planet. I'm not the biggest fan, but I do like some of his songs. Drake, his new album, was just informed that he shouted out the general, Will Wade,
0: yes,
1: in his new song.
0: So the quote is, Will Wade knew what it was before the business got public. Now the same ones judging got to scramble just to fund it. Drake shouts out Will Wade on his new album, Iceman.
1: Question. If they cut the video and Will Wade is in the video, is that major street cred for the LSU Tigers basketball team?
0: Yes.
1: Yeah.
0: But we have a follow-up. I think internet, actually it's college basketball content on Twitter, needs to kick rocks.
3: Oh. Kick rocks.
0: Because somebody asked Grok, which is Twitter's AI, if that was real. And Grok has informed us, no, it's not real.
1: It's not real.
0: Drake dropped Iceman today, but there's no lyric or any mention of Will Wade on the album. The Post just paired the Iceman album art with a pic of Wade for the meme.
1: So we had
0: a hug, and now we have a kick rock.
1: That would be so good. But think about that, though. I mean, what better... That needs to happen. We need to get the general shouted out.
0: You know who loves the general? Erica Moscona.
1: Oh yeah.
0: I mean, number one fan of the general. Loves the general.
1: What other coaches does she love? She loves Lane.
0: Oh yeah. But Erica, so you saw the thing about the Supper Club dinner?
1: Yeah.
0: With Will Wade?
1: Yeah.
0: Erica sends me the link. She goes, cough, like, can we go? I said, it's $3,500 a head.
1: Yeah, no.
0: I can get you to meet Will Wade without spending $3,500 to take you to go meet Will Wade at supper. I just take you to Supper Club. We have dinner.
1: And then we'll go. And then after that.
0: And then I'll bring you to go meet Will Wade.
1: We'll go meet Will Wade. Oh, she's the best.
0: She loves it. She doesn't know a lick about basketball. She just thinks he's hilarious.
1: Yeah.
0: Like, because he's fiery. He's, like, to say it plainly, Will Wade's kind of a contradiction, right? He's kind of like, I mean, he's a normal-looking white guy who's got so much edge, which is kind of awesome.
1: Yeah.
0: No, he loves that.
1: He's good. Oh, yeah, a ton of rain this past week. And I tell you, you traverse this road quite a bit as well on Highland Road.
0: Yeah.
1: Man, we got the drainage situation on Highland Road. This is going to be a problem. Like, I'm just saying, like, I know it was wet, and we got a lot of rain real fast and all that stuff. But we got to figure something out.
0: The baseball fields on the lower side of Highland Road Park are still flooded. I passed them today. I was going to, by the way, shout out to Court's Table. We had a little Catholic house.
1: I went.
0: Today?
1: No, the other day. I love it.
0: Food's great over there.
1: Great. Great atmosphere. Great vibe.
0: Shout out to Ozzy. Ozzy Fernandez did the menu. We had a little mini Catholic High 2000 class reunion lunch. A lot of the guys try to get together and have lunch every so often.
1: That's cool.
0: So, yeah. So did that today. We did it at Court's Table. Great.
1: And listen, guys, last thing, I got to give a hug. My guy's done it again. Glenn Lede.
0: Poor Glenn.
1: My boy, Glenn Lede at LADOTD has done it again. Oh, my gosh. The I-10 widening efforts over here on College Drive. The flyover. The signage that's been added by Glenn and the crew at DOTD is just impeccable. And then, listen, the Washington Street closure is something that just does not get the publicity it should. Glenn, keep up the good work, man. You're doing great out there. Thank you so much. DOTD, shout out. You guys are the best.
0: Poor Glenn. Give him the DOTD director shout out.
1: He's listening, man. He's doing his thing. Shout out, look, Glenn. Credit where credit's due.
0: Oh, I saw your, who's your guy who runs Blue Bayou?
1: Glenn Haggerty.
0: Glenn Haggerty.
1: Yeah.
0: Another Glenn. Poor Glenn.
1: Yeah.
0: I saw Glenn Haggerty this morning.
1: Okay.
0: He was on TuneIn. So I go cold plunge. Then I go get ready. So I go in the bathroom. Erica's getting ready. She always has TuneIn on. And so she's watching TuneIn. And there, and Abigail, the reporter, was at Blue Bayou interviewing Glenn. Poor Glenn.
1: He's a guy.
0: Announcing the reopening of Blue Bayou. I said, well, I know someone who's fired up about this.
1: So fired. I had an on-site visit over at Blue Bayou. Me and Glenn had an on-site visit. I walked the grounds.
0: Poor Glenn.
1: You know, listen, I don't know how involved I want to be in this whole deal. I don't have a whole lot of time. But I told Glenn, like, listen, I'm your guy.
0: Okay? Poor Glenn.
1: If you want this thing to pop, I'm your guy. And I'm just excited.
0: Glenn Ledé.
1: No, this is Haggerty.
0: Glenn Haggerty.
1: This is Haggerty.
0: Different Glenn.
1: Different Glenn.
0: Poor Glenn.
1: Yeah. I can share this with the people.
0: Okay.
1: It's going to take some time to get this thing dialed in the way that we want it.
0: We have some breaking news here. Is this breaking news? Is this breaking news?
1: The entire exterior.
0: We got a little breaking news here.
1: Yeah.
0: We got a little breaking news.
1: Yeah. The entire exterior of the park.
0: Yeah.
1: We're looking at about a 6 to 8 month cleanup. Not trying to throw the former ownership under the bus at all.
0: Throw them.
1: But what Glenn does, when Glenn,
0: poor Glenn.
1: When Glenn gets involved in things, he does it the right way. Okay? And so you guys are also going to notice that the life vests are out there on their stands right now. We've got new life vests ordered for the entire park.
0: I'm not going to notice because I'm never stepping foot inside of that one.
1: Well, if you just look, when you're driving down,
0: I'm not.
1: You'll see them.
0: I won't.
1: You
0: will. I won't.
1: Well, I will partake.
0: I know you.
1: Yeah.
0: I will not.
1: Got my season pass.
0: I don't doubt
1: that.
0: Yeah,
1: we changed the pricing structure a little bit over there at Blue Bayou as well. Just to let everybody know.
0: It's after further review. Stay here.
2: AFR.
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6: I think I counted in the first nine guys, we got five or six guys to two strikes and did not record an out. And I mean, that tells you everything you needed.
7: First three guys reached against Locke and Meyer in game one, and then the fourth guy cleared the bases. Tigers down 4-0 in a blink. LSU's credit, man. They fought. Three spot in the third. Bull within 6-3. Cerna homered. Milam homered. They didn't give up, man. No. But I thought the story really was Reagan Ricken. He's really struggled to find the strike zone a lot this year, but he's outstanding last night. Yep. Gave you four innings, and you know, you needed someone to give you a little bit of length there, and Ricken did. It's encouraging when you think about next year. I know we keep talking about next year, but you know, LSU was effectively they're punting this Florida series. You hate to say it that way, but this is going to be DJ Primo pitched last night. It's the first time he's pitched since the midweek game against Southern. Mm-hmm. It has not been on the mounds since the midweek game against Southern. So they're making it through to try to give themselves the best opportunity next week, however that may look in Hoover. But it'll start with Schmidt. So tonight, Paz will go against Florida. Terrio's getting out of here after the top of the hour. So if you want to get your questions, we're going to do Ask Ryan here in about 10 minutes. Get your questions in. Email us, tweet us, or text us. What's been your impressions of Paz, who's going to get the ball tonight?
8: I mean, I'm very encouraged. I think he attacks the hitters. You see that progression from the book. I watched him a little bit this fall, not a whole lot, but then seen him a lot more this spring, and he's got some opportunities because of some injuries. I definitely think that he could be one of those guys that we look back in a year or two and go, man, he's really come a long way. I'm not sure that he's a starter, you know? I think...
7: Why?
8: I think you hand him the ball and say throw it as hard as you can for one inning or two innings. I think he's really, really effective. I mean, don't get me wrong. He's doing what he has to do this year to help this team and get on the field and pitch. But just for me, you know, at the next level especially, I think he's one of those guys that, you know.
7: All right, let me interject. I'm not talking about the next level. We talk about Alex Lang, who we always talked about, you know, max effort guys, right? Lang is a big league reliever, but he was a plus college starting pitcher. So I may agree with you. Paz may project as a reliever at the next level. I don't really care about that. What's he going to do at LSU?
8: Yeah, you mentioned Lang. What he doesn't have is the breaking ball that Alex Lang had. You know, he doesn't have that swing and miss, that, oh my gosh, you know, have guys swinging at balls in the dirt and just automatic punch out pitch. But he attacks hitters, attacks the zone. To me, he's progressively gotten better and better since he's been out. He had a couple interesting games. But I like the kid. I think he's good, man. I do. You're asking. And a lot of these guys, man, it's Paz, but I mean, there's a ton of them on this team. Arms, especially. It's the longest they've ever played, you know?
7: Yeah.
8: Like it's the most high-leverage pitches that they've ever thrown in their lives. But also, it's the longest, like real game. Now, travel ball, they play a bunch and all that, but those games don't matter. Like, they're not high-leverage pitches. It's almost like bullpens. You got a bunch of scouts in the stands. You're just trying to see how hard you can throw. This is different, man. They're throwing pitches with intent, so... You know, to say he's still out there grinding like he is, man, says a lot.
7: They'll throw Paz tonight, and then it'll be Cowan in game three, but it's all setting up for next week. The one thing that's true, and Jay, Muse, can you play four? This was Jay after the game on the offense, which, look, I mean, they faced Aiden King last night from Florida, who I know you probably don't watch a ton of Florida baseball, but like he's an SEC Pitcher of the Year candidate. They touched him up for eight hits, which is the most he'd given up. Mm-hmm. They chased him after five and a third.

0: So they fared really well against one of the best arms in the SEC. This was Jay after the game.
1: You look at it on the surface and go, great night on offense, 8 runs and 12 hits. And 3 of those guys that we faced are going to the major leagues. So I liked some of the at-bats, but, you know, we did have first and second, nobody out, and did not score. We had a runner second and no outs and did not score. We had second and third, no outs in the ninth, and it took the third guy to get both those guys in. So we can be better. And obviously, I think 8 runs should win at LSU in this league, but they're good too, man. And you know, we're struggling. I think I counted like 12 walks, hit by pitch or 2, and 2 or 3 wild pitch pass balls. You know, I don't want to say we gave it to them, because I think you have to earn your walks, but we gave them a lot tonight.
0: You did. But I would say also that if you threw Schmidt tonight and you scored 8 runs or less, you're probably winning that game.
2: Yeah.
0: But you're looking bigger picture. Like, even if you would have swept this weekend, nothing short of winning the SEC tournament is getting you in.
2: That's right.
0: Into regionals. So, like, you have to think about regionals. What do you think about the offense? Or what do you think about the offense?
2: I think the offense has done great. I mean, I think ever since, you know, Jay's inserted the babies and said, you guys go out there and do your thing, you know, you've seen a different feel in this offense. You've seen much more competitive at-bats. And then, ultimately, you've seen a guy that we touched on earlier in Stephen Milam be the guy that we wanted him to be. You know, you don't realize how important those linchpin type players are to your lineup and everybody else's confidence around them when they're not doing great, you know. And look, 8 runs off of that guy, they've done this a few times. I think it was the Ole Miss series where they had one of the series they had a couple really good arms, and we touched them up both times. I mean, it's the same story. You know, this team can hit, and Jake Brown's not even in the lineup. I mean, your perceived best hitter and even there. So the offense has been great. I mean, I don't think that's ever been an issue. I'm actually extremely encouraged, because you've got the nucleus of 4 freshmen and a sophomore, you know, that are all contributing and doing awesome.
0: Well, I will say there was a point in the season when the offense was absolutely – Muse and I were talking about this after the show last week, and he pointed out rightly, that the Oklahoma series – you gave up 9 runs across 3 games and lost the series.
2: Mm-hmm.
0: Like, you scored 8 last night and lost the game. You know what I mean? Like, this is just one of those seasons where you're going to look back, and it's just the nature of it. When you have a year where you're going to miss the postseason, you're naturally going to look at where your missed opportunities were.
2: Oh, yeah.
0: Getting walked off against Vanderbilt. Like, we just talked about the Oklahoma series, where you could have swept that series, mm-hmm. at home. You could have. Instead, you lost the series. You mentioned Ole Miss. Certainly each of the Mississippi State games, you led by multiple runs in each of those games. You got swept. I mean, it's 8 games we just talked about. It's 8 games. Split the difference. Get 4 of them. Mm-hmm. You're already in regionals. So I'm not saying you're not hosting, but you're playing in the postseason.
2: Yeah, no, absolutely.
0: So you know, the margin is what it is. But you said the babies. And here's what I'll tell you, that is reason to be excited. Mason Braun has played in 49 games with 33 starts. Omar Cern has played in 48 games with 39 starts. Jack Rucker's played in 36 with 15 starts. And William Patrick's played in 31 with 11 starts. Bottom line is like, Aaron Beattie obviously, but he's started 47 times this year. He's more experienced. But the point being is, all those guys, like, they ain't babies no more.
2: No.
0: Like, they've... And they didn't – it's not like they started that playing time was midweeks or pre-conference against Sac State. Like, that's coming in the SEC.
2: Mm-hmm.
0: Like, they've seen it. They've been on the road at Mississippi – at Duty Noble in front of 15,000 people on Super Bulldog weekend. That ain't going to surprise them next year.
2: No.
0: I mean, we don't want to talk about next year, but it's – you look for the positives. Well, there it is.
2: Like, my freshman year, we played Mississippi State. I'll never forget it. I dropped a fly ball. I was playing second base. I dropped a fly ball.
0: Idiot!
2: Legitimately, hit my glove.
0: Oh, man! You stink!
2: It hit my glove and fell out of my glove.

0: 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All right, y'all, it's After Further Review. Thanks for hanging out with us. We got one more segment with Terrio. Let's knock out this break. When we come back, we'll do Ask Ryan. So get your questions in. 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We'll wrap up hour number one next. It's AFR.
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5: All right, wrapping up hour number one. Do ask Ryan Terrio's got to get on out of here. He's heading over to the box. See you over there later.
6: 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Fired up.
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0: Hey, bro.
1: Can I get some claps?
2: Hey, LSU!
0: I like that's my favorite one.
2: Hey, LSU!
0: I had some poser trying to do it the other day. It just didn't have the same.
1: Do it. All right, get your questions in. Terrio, email us, tweet us, text us, 225-396-4400, 396-4400, 396-4400. Oh, can we show George's track pictures?
0: Yeah, we can. Thanks.
1: There you go. Can you pull that up, Taylor? There's Georgia Terrio.
0: Look at you.
1: How about it?
0: Check her out. Atta girl, George.
1: In the track uni. Now, I do have a question. There's one in here. Hang on. There's one in here that... Jonna posted all these, by the way. There's Jonna.
0: Yeah.
1: Wait, hang on. Where's the one? Wait, there's one I wanted to see. There it is. There y'all are.
0: Yeah.
1: Okay. That's like the throne I thought that they used for gymnastics. Or do all sports use that?
0: I think all sports. This was done in Tiger Stadium.
1: Yeah.
0: And they had all kind of cool props.
1: In the brand.
0: Yeah, they had a lot of... Yeah.
1: That's the second floor in South Stadium. That's where they call it the brand. That's where they do all the photo shoots and everything.
0: They had all kind of props. Like, I actually had a pretty good time walking around and looking at all the stuff.
1: Look at that. Yeah. Old Terriers.
0: Yeah, man. How about that?
1: Macy and Georgia Terrio running track for LSU next year.
0: Isn't that cool?
1: Love that, man. That's awesome. Good for them. Fired up. All right. Craig, ask Ryan. With baseball having an off year, football starting over, and Drake mentioning Will Wade on his new album, is it safe to say we're basketball school now?
0: Yeah, we're back, bro. We're back.
1: Except Craig, again, Grok confirmed. Will Wade is not mentioned in the album. That was an erroneous tweet. Thomas asked Ryan, did you get any lemon cookies?
0: No, I don't have any lemon cookies.
1: Erica makes lemon cookies. They're fire. She used to only make them for T-Bob or whiskey and wine. And I hounded her for more than a year. She finally started making them, and they're awesome. She makes them, and then I eat them all in, like, one sitting. And as much as I know you love sweets, even if you don't, like, and I don't love lemon stuff, I'm just telling you, these are fire. It's unbelievable.
0: Come on, E-Rock. Hook me up.
1: Craig Alemant asked Ryan, will this season be a worry moving forward or an outlier in your opinion?
0: No, I mean, I think this is going to be more normal than it has been in the past, for sure. I mean, you know, it's...
1: Missing the postseason?
0: Up and down. I mean, you know, you're not going to have the recruiting and guys sticking around for 5 years. It just doesn't... I mean, that's the nature of the game now.
1: You can't miss the postseason.
0: No, you can't miss postseason, but...
1: Chris, ask Ryan. Hey, Ryan, how about the Cardinals? You see a playoff run for him this year?
0: Cardinals are looking good. I love JJ, the rookie. I do see a playoff run.
1: Clayton said, hey, Ryan, at Odd Fact, I went to Bel Air, but used to DJ all the Broadmoor house parties.
0: Man, good times. Good old times.
1: You had some good times at house parties?
0: Oh, yeah.
1: Whose house did y'all party at?
0: It didn't matter. Everybody's. Yeah, it didn't matter. Just partying, bro.
1: I don't know if you heard, but Parrish Construction and Roofing was named the best roofing company in the best of Baton Rouge.
0: I did hear that. 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Shout out.
1: Is that good?
0: It's really good. 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
0: And we won Best of Ascension. 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
1: 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Tigers going to win tonight?
0: Yeah, they're going to win. No, I don't know. They might not win. I want them to win. Let me say that. I want them to win. I don't know if they will, though.
1: All right, Terrio's got to go. I'll see you at the box after the show. We're coming back for hour number two. Stick around. It's AFR.
3: After further review.
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0: I like that.
1: Oh, that tastes good. Homa, Mandeville, Metairie, Marrero, Gretna, Ponchatoula, Baton Rouge, Zachary Gonzalez, Lake Charles, Lafayette. Oh, my God. Only 25 available.
0: 25 baskets?
1: Yeah, man. 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
14: I'm Ed Benkin. First up, the NBA in 2 games with teams facing elimination tonight in round 2. First up, the Pistons at the Cavaliers with Cleveland up 3-2. James Harden has come up big over the past few games for the Cavs, and ESPN Kendrick Perkins has noticed the difference.
15: The thing that I've witnessed with James is that he's been more of a prolific scorer, looking to get buckets more so than trying to be a facilitator.
14: That'll be followed by the Spurs and the Timberwolves, with Minnesota trying to stay alive down 3-2. Both games can be heard on ESPN Radio, with our coverage getting underway in about 90 minutes. At the PGA Championship, Aldrich Potgieter has had the lead throughout most of the day. He is on hole 16, still in the lead at 5-under. Alex Smalley's in the clubhouse. He is at 4-under. 4 other golfers are at 3-under after 2 rounds. In baseball, Yankees pitcher Max Fried will be placed on the 15-day injured list. He's dealing with a bone bruise in his left elbow. His teammates are getting set for Subway Series action. Yankees-Mets tonight, as well as Cubs and White Sox.
16: Hey, it's Evan Cohen. Coming up Monday, the Knicks and Thunder have been waiting for their next opponents. I'll tell you just how concerned they should be about rust. It's on Sportsmanlike, 6 a.m. Eastern, right here on ESPN Radio, ESPN2, and ESPNU.
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0: Hour two, off we go. Welcome aboard. Glad you're with us. It's AFR, presented by Don Juan Cigar Bar. I'm Matt.
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3: Every girl crazy about his side as me.
0: You sure. And Mr. Toby Tomplay. All right, we're here. Glad you are as well. Get out there and make it a good one. Ontario was here last hour, so if you're looking for him, apologies. But we did have a good Riot Radio hour, old school, just the 1 hour to start the Friday show. But a ton to get to. Tigers and Gators game two. Buzzy Heidel will be on the call on the LSU Sports Radio Network. He'll be with us next hour. Whit Weeks was a guest with Hester this morning on Off the Bench. We kept some of what he had to say. Interesting talking points. Do that in about 15 minutes from right now. It is official. So we had much of the New Orleans Saints schedule leaked on Thursday before we even got off air. The Saints on Thursday night and the NFL did have the full schedule release on Thursday night. It's become basically another holiday in the NFL, a schedule release day in mid-May. So we now have the Saints schedule all 18 weeks. And I got to tell you, I like it. There is the things that I generally am drawn to. Thursday games on the road, don't have any of those. Looking at difficult travel situations like consecutive road games where you maybe have to crisscross the country, you don't have that. You do have to play in Paris, which we'll get to in a second. But I love that the bye comes after you play in Paris, week eight, right in the smack dab in the middle of the season. Love where the bye is positioned. The cold weather games at the end of the season, outdoor, you know, in the cold weather months, don't have any of those. I mean, it kind of looks really favorable. It's the NFL. There is no such thing as an easy schedule in the NFL. But specifically when we talk about win-loss percentage of opponents from a year ago, only Cleveland has a quote-unquote easier strength of schedule than the Saints. There's a lot to like. As we run through it, maybe the most brutal part of the schedule is how it begins. Week one, you're at Detroit. Week two, you're at Baltimore. Now, Detroit had a rough year last year, but we saw the early line. Saints are a 6.5-point dog in that game, week one on the road in Detroit. They'll be certainly motivated to try to bounce back after a disappointing year last year. And then week two, you're at Baltimore. New coach there with Minter going from the Chargers out to the Ravens, but you still got Lamar Jackson. That's still a road game. Saints are going to find themselves underdogs the first 2 weeks of the season. So then week three, you come home. Week three, you come home and you face the Raiders. Now, this will be Clint Kubiak's return to New Orleans, but that'll be part of the storyline. The bigger storyline, of course, is going to be who plays quarterback. Is it Kirk Cousins or are you facing Fernando Mendoza? And if it's Mendoza, then you're facing a rookie in week three. It's a good spot to catch a rookie at the beginning of the season. Look at Tyler Shuck, who didn't start until the midway point of last year, but by the end of the year was looking really good for New Orleans. So that remains to be seen, but you got to like the Saints at home against the Raiders. Then week four, they're home on Monday Night Football against the Falcons. That'll be a week after the anniversary of the Dome coming. So 20-year anniversary of Gleason's block punt, the reopening the Superdome post-New Orleans against the Falcons on that Monday Night Football. It stands to reason they probably should have played it in week three. You could have done it corresponding with the 20-year anniversary. Instead, they'll play it week four, Monday Night Football at the Dome. That'll be a raucous atmosphere. You got to love the Saints in that situation as well, especially not knowing what Atlanta's going to be at quarterback. Is it Michael Penix coming off an injury? Is it Tua? You got to like the Saints at home week four. And then you have a third consecutive home game with the Vikings coming in. And the Vikings are looking for a bounce back, of course, last year after a disappointing season when they let Sam Darnold walk. Then you start to get a little... So I love that stretch, right? It's tough those first 2 weeks, but you got a great shot to win your next four. Raiders, Falcons, Vikings, at Giants. Now, Giants obviously have a new coach, John Harbaugh. But you should be well-rested at that point, having played three consecutive home games before you have to travel to take on the Giants. You beat the Giants last year in the Dome. Year two of Jackson Dart. Malik Nabers coming off an injury. We'll see how all that looks. But Saints should have a nice opportunity to win that game, depending on how they're playing. Then you go to Paris to play the Steelers. And if Aaron Rodgers is in fact back, as most people assume he will be, it's going to be hard to favor New Orleans in that game, even though they're the home team. It's overseas in Paris against Rodgers. For what it's worth, Adam Schefter on the NFL schedule release show said this about a Rodgers decision that we're all waiting on.
1: The Steelers have a voluntary off-season practice program that begins on Monday, May 18th. It's May 14th. You'd have to figure if Aaron Rodgers is going to get a deal done, the time to do it would be sometime between now and Monday when those voluntary practice sessions start under new head coach Mike McCarthy. Despite any reports about him being in the building last weekend meeting with the team, that never happened. It still hasn't happened. But you would think if he's going to play this season, it's going to have to happen here in the next few days. Prior to Monday, he would get a contract workout. He didn't show up last year until June, so that's always possible. But you take a look at the Steelers' schedule there, I would think in the next 4 days, we should have some type of Aaron Rodgers news and white smoke from the chimney.
0: That is going to be super relevant because when you go to Paris, if you're playing the Steelers with Aaron Rodgers, that is a dramatically different conversation than if the Steelers are playing a rookie quarterback. So stay tuned on that decision. I think we're all assuming Rodgers is going to play, but that's one worth watching. For whatever it's worth, last year, Rodgers did play in 16 games. He threw for 3,300 yards, 24 touchdowns, 7 interceptions. He had a nice season, but it's not the Aaron Rodgers that was the guy winning MVPs and, you know, the future Hall of Famer. So we'll see. If Rodgers, that was last year, was his age 42 season. So you're talking about his age 43 season this year. But that's one where maybe it doesn't favor the Saints. If, let me put it this way. It far more heavily and drastically favors New Orleans in Paris if Aaron Rodgers is not there. I love the bye in week 8. It's a perfect spot for the bye. You don't want it too early. You don't want it too late. You avoid the 10 weeks consecutively of playing when it goes like this. So I really like where the bye is situated. And then coming off the bye, you're home against Cleveland, home against Carolina. So that's a stretch when you get back from Paris where you have an open date, home against Cleveland, home against Carolina. So you get a really good opportunity to sort of reset in at the end of October and the beginning of November before you go into what I think is the toughest three-game stretch on the schedule. You're at Chicago, at Cincinnati, and then home against Green Bay. You're likely an underdog in all three of those games. But you make it through that stretch, and then you finish with a 5-game stretch where 4 of the 5 are division games, where everybody knows everybody, of course. And 3 of those 4 division games are on the road. But they all feel winnable. And the other game is Arizona, who I think is going to be poo-poo this year. So the final 5 weeks are at Carolina, at Tampa, so back-to-back division games. Home against Arizona. The trip to Atlanta. And then you're home against Tampa to finish the regular season. So you will have an awesome opportunity in those final 5 games with all those division games, very likely to be positioning yourself to make a playoff push here in year 2 under Kellen Moore. So New Orleans Saints schedule is out. I really like how it's all positioned. The over-under for the Saints this year is 7.5. I think sharp money is going to be on the over with the New Orleans Saints, given weak division, the way the schedule shapes up, the opponents you have. Probably a bumpy start weeks 1 and 2 on the road against Detroit and Baltimore. Really tough stretch weeks 11, 12, and 13 at Chicago, at Cincinnati, home against Green Bay. But there is enough manageable throughout there to where you really like how it shapes up for the New Orleans Saints. So schedule's out. Let us know your thoughts. 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All right, it's after further review. Glad you're hanging out with us here. So we're kind of treating this hour like we would have treated hour one. We'll go around the SEC in about 15 minutes. Used to do Tigers and the Pros later this hour as well. Football Tigers have a defensive lineman visiting this weekend who would be a 2026 prospect. We're going to get to that at the top of hour number three. But effectively, this would be a depth piece to replace what you lost with Gabe Relaford's injury. So we'll get to that, tell you all about him coming up at the top of hour number three. Stay with us. It's AFR.
2: AFR.
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4: Counting you down to first pitch with LSU in Florida Game 2 that's coming to 6:30 tonight Central Time. The lineup drops in hour 3. We'll certainly talk about it. Buzzy Heidel, the LSU Sports Radio Network, will be here in 1 hour from right now. Give us a little bit of a preview of that game. LSU spring football is over. Team has a little downtime right now. Lane Kiffin posted some photos on social on his boat, where it's certainly his happy place. Dude loves to be out on water on his boat, fishing. And so the players get a little downtime as well. Remember, it's mid-June when the official strength and conditioning off-season program begins. So if you're not familiar, like, everybody today can work out on their own. They want to go on the field, do drills, hit the sled, be in the weight room. They can do that on their own. But you can't be with the coaches on the field right now. June is when the strength and conditioning off-season program begins. The players are in the weight room doing drills, conditioning with the strength and conditioning staff. So that's the next, like, official thing. So we talk about the freshmen, you know, the enrollees that are coming in June, like they're coming in June for that to begin the off-season strength and conditioning program before fall camp, which will begin end of July, beginning of August, whenever we know what the exact date is. So a little bit of downtime. And Whit Weeks, LSU senior linebacker, stopped by off the bench here on Friday morning with Jacob Hester. And really good convo. And it's so good to hear. I mean, look, Whit has... as his energy is infectious. He is always a 10 out of 10 as far as positivity, mindset. He's just a dude that's always smiling. He's very easy to like and get along with. And you get that sense every time you talk to Whit, no matter what the circumstances are. But I thought it was good to hear Whit talk about getting those reps at the end of spring practice. Because if you remember how it went, last year, Whit played in just 8 games. And that really is a little bit of an asterisk, because even, you know, playing 8 games, some of that was at the end of the season, like when he played against Western Kentucky and played, was it 15 snaps, because it was just getting the 3 weeks brothers on the field together. So he was on the field in eight different games, but even still that snap count was low. In several of them, he suffered that injury late in the Ole Miss game, played injured against South Carolina. Then they diagnosed the broken ankle, you know, missed time, worked his way back. But the bottom line is, Whit could have been out there running around doing more in spring. They didn't need him to. It was about getting right and getting ready for the fall. But he did, at the beginning of spring, he was just observing. Then we saw him like week 2 doing some agility drills off to the side with the trainer. Then he was doing the individual work, right? Like the position group work. That's what they

0: Indy when you go with your position coach. He was doing all that. And then by the last week of spring, he was running around doing some 7-on-7, 11-on-11. No contact, was running around there in some of the 11-on-11, which was great to see.
1: Yeah, for me personally, I mean, getting those reps was huge for me at the end of spring because it really just gave me the confidence to know that I can do it because really this is the best thing my ankle's felt since sophomore year.
2: Yeah,
1: it was a bit of a struggle for me last year, but got some stuff cleaned up in January, so now I'm ready to roll again.
0: So that's a little bit of the news item there, is that he got some stuff cleaned up, which is not uncommon. We just heard about this, by the way, with Malik Nabers, who had the ACL surgery. We learned they had a cleanup procedure, sometimes just getting scar tissue out there. So it's not a setback, but it per se, it's not a re-injury, but it's something that will maybe give you a little brief pause to be able to hit a higher, you know, peak throughout that. So that does explain why Witt maybe was limited at the beginning of spring, which is awesome. And to hear him say it's the best it's felt since sophomore year. Look, I mean, that's when he had 120 tackles, when he was among the nation's leaders in tackles. And if you get that Witt Weeks back on this defense, I mean, you're talking about a defense that without Witt Weeks full strength last year was a top 30 defense in the country. And we know you got Blake Baker back, that entire defensive staff. Now Witt, you had T.J. Dottery next to him as well. You bring in Prince Wilumanmiel and Ty Benefield. I mean, you all know the story. D.J. Pickett, P.J. Woodland are back. That front line is pretty awesome. But the centerpiece of that has to be Witt Weeks and T.J. Dottery right in the middle of that defense. Witt did also talk about another year, a third year with Blake Baker.
1: I mean, that's my guy right there. We're really just like best friends, but he's also my the DC. So that's,
2: right.
1: It's so much fun to play with a guy who just has the same energy that I do, and he brings so much juice to the building every single day, and he's just so much fun to be around and to play football for.
0: When Witt met with reporters during spring, it was after one of the practices, early middle of spring, he talked about his decision to return and said no uncertain terms. Like, he was leaning toward coming back, but whenever Blake Baker passed on Tulane and announced he was returning, like, that's what did it. It was Witt's decision was done. He was coming back. And I don't think you can underestimate the importance of continuity with your position coach. By contrast, look at defensive line. When you think back, this isn't a new thing. We've talked about it before, but just as an illustration, contrast what's happened with LSU's defensive line since 2023. Okay, in the spring of 23, so this was after the 22 season, before the 23 season, spring of 23, Jamar Cain, midway through spring, leaves for the Denver Broncos to join Sean Payton's staff. They promote Gerald Chapman to the interim defensive line coach for the rest of spring, but they don't hire him full-time. They hire Jimmy Lindsay. Well, right before fall camp, Jimmy Lindsay has a health scare, and so they move John Jancic into that role. That's four. That's four since spring of 23 to kickoff of 23. Jancic, that defensive line struggled. The defense was atrocious. They bring Pete Jenkins out of retirement to help. That's five. After that season, they bring Bo Davis in from Texas. We're thinking, finally, they stabilized that position. That's six. Bo leaves for the Saints before the next spring. They hire Kyle Williams. That's seven. Kyle obviously doesn't come back. Now you've got Kevin Peoples kicking inside. That's eight. That's eight. Eight. That is eight different defensive line coaches since the spring of 2023. Y'all, eight at one position since the spring of 2023. I could argue, given the talent they've had, there's no position group that has underachieved more relative to the historical success of that position group at LSU than defensive line. So having continuity with Blake Baker on defense, coaching linebackers, I know Chris Kiffett's coming in coaching linebackers, but still Blake Baker's defense, yes, I think that is massively significant. Now, I want to remind you this as well. During spring, Lane was asked about retaining Witt Weeks and the significance on this team of bringing Witt back.
3: You know, one of the first goals was keeping Witt Weeks here because I felt playing against him when he was healthy, what he would bring to the defense and what he would bring to the team. And then I also felt when he wasn't playing, the difference in the defense. And it was really neat, even though he's not from the state. I feel a lot when I talk to the players from the state, this special thing about they genuinely have this passion and care for playing in the stadium. And even though he's not from the state, he talked about a big part of why he came back was he didn't want to leave LSU football where it was at. He's like, I came here to a place where everybody was scared to play LSU. That's not the case right now. And when he goes, I want to come back and get the physical football back to LSU and leave it how it was when I came here.
0: You certainly have a great opportunity to do that when you look at building on this defense. You know, Witt in the interview with Jake on Friday talked about the importance of some of the, not just the coaching staff with Baker, but some of the other returning pieces defensively.
1: I think having those veterans plus all the coaches coming back, it just allows our defense to keep evolving. This spring we added so much new stuff into our defense, a couple new schemes that we put in, a lot more three down. So it's cool to see how this defense has evolved from Baker's first year going into his third year.
0: It's going to be, for me, I am most interested in seeing how the depth evolves in the defense, because I think that's the biggest question. Your first 11 over there, I would argue, are as good as anybody in the SEC, maybe nationally. I don't know the rosters of every college football team. I can't tell you if I think that's true or not, but I can tell you, knowing the SEC, when you talk about Prince William on Mielen and Jordan Ross, I mean, one was all SEC, one was a five-star. Certainly, as we've talked about, the interior of the defensive line is a giant question mark. You have a five-man rotation right there, but Malik Blockton and Stephylon Green are the most productive players in that group. They each had 18 tackles a year ago. So you got talent, but you don't have a lot of proven talent there. Linebacker, Dottery, and Witt, and you look at the secondary, Woodland, Pickett at corner, Deshaun Spears at star, and then Ty Benefield and Tamarcus Cooley at safety. Those first 11 are awesome. Defensive line, I don't know who the third edge is. I don't know who the starters are going to be at tackle. At corner, after your first three, gigantic drop-off. At safety, after Benefield and Cooley, it might be Aiden Hall, might be Fahim Delane, a transfer, might be Jace Thomas. The point is, like, you're too deep. The second unit defensively across the board is a gigantic question mark, except at linebacker. Because that's the one spot where nobody left. You lost West Weeks to graduation, but all of your scholarship linebackers from last year, they all returned. Witt's back, Devon Keyes, who led the team with 92 tackles last year, is back. Look across the board. The young guys, Zach Weeks, Keelan Moses, CJ Jim Coyley, Charles Ross, like all those guys are back. They all made the decision. Devon Singleton, Tylan Singleton. I just combined Devon Keyes and Tylan Singleton. Every one of your scholarship linebackers returned. So you've got your elite level first two guys, and you've got... and you have great, talented, experienced depth as well at linebacker. I expect a lot out of that position group. And honestly, my concern over the defensive tackle spot is alleviated a little bit, because I think if you have physical point of attack guys there that can eat up blocks, that's going to free up Dottery, Witt, and Devon Keyes to an extent to go make a ton of tackles and be the playmakers in this defense. But your three of Blake Baker having Witt Weeks back is just absolutely massive. And Witt did also have a thought on that opening week with Clemson coming into Tiger Stadium, College Game Day being there.
1: You don't get these opportunities many times in life. I only get to play seven games in Death Valley for the rest of my life. So I really just got to cherish every moment that I get in that stadium. And when you do get to play a school like Clemson at night, College Game Day, first week of the season, I mean, those are the games that when you're sitting here in May working out, that's what you're thinking of. That's in the back of your mind. That's what I'm working towards right there, is to win those type of games and that type of moment on the biggest stage in college football.
0: Awesome perspective. Great leader. Fan favorite. Super productive player. Witt Weeks back for his senior season. If you want to catch the entire interview with Witt and Jay Kester from Off the Bench, you go to Off the Bench, either podcast or YouTube. If you just search Off the Bench or OTB LSU, you can catch the full interview with Jake and Witt Weeks. Really fun conversation if you want to go give that a listen here in the middle of May. All right, it's After Further Review. 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Okay, y'all, it is After Further Review. Thanks for hanging out here on a Friday edition of AFR presented by Don Juan Cigar Bar. If you're knocking off of work, wondering where Terrio is, Terrio was here in hour number one. He was kind enough, and thanks to Jay Johnson, all the folks over at LSU. They put up an auction item. My son Drew goes to St. Lillian Academy, a special needs school here in town, and when they had their auction, their charity event, they put up a great auction item, which was an LSU baseball game day experience. So Terrio's given a stadium tour, pregame field access for batting practice and all that stuff, and then seats to the game. So we'll head over there and join him for the game after the show's here, after the show's over here. But Terrio's doing the stadium tour and all that right now, so it was a great thing. So we appreciate sincerely that. And y'all love St. Lillian. It's been great. What an awesome resource for families of special needs children in our community. And, I sing their praises all the time. So for everyone who can, if you're ever looking for an organization to give to, St. Lillian is awesome. They're just such an incredible resource for families with special needs kiddos in our town. So thanks to Terrio for all the LSU baseball program, for Jay and everybody for being willing to make that happen. All right, it's After Further Review. Let me knock out a break. Come back. We'll go around the SEC. We have an update on the Brendan Sorsby situation as legal situation is taking an advance of it. So we'll get to that when we come back. Stay here. It's AFR.
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0: like that song.
1: Mish, you let me know when we're coming back out of break, okay?
0: You're back. You're good. Live right now.
1: No. Taylor, make sure he lets me know when we're back.
2: Mish, sir, you got to let him know, man.
0: He's back live right now.
1: See what I deal with all the time?
2: I see it now.
1: I'm like, we're doing a live radio show. You can't even just tell me.
0: On the air.
2: First, I thought you were exaggerating.
1: Currently.
0: The light's on. Look, right above you. See the red light?
1: It says AFR.
0: I see the red light up there by the ceiling?
1: It says AFR. This is always here.
0: On the ceiling.
1: I mean, look, there's no light. Look at that screen.
0: Sure.
1: Look behind you.
0: Yeah.
1: Turn around.
0: Yeah.
1: You tell me where you see.
0: I see you on the air. Live.
1: I need
0: on the television.
1: That's on all the time.
0: Sometimes it's commercials when you're not on.
1: Taylor, see how just obstinate he can be.
2: I don't think you criticize him enough, Matt.
1: Finally somebody.
0: I mean, look.
1: I don't know if it's criticism, Taylor. It's just
0: that's honest, criticism.
1: Just honesty. I mean, is this a criticism, or are we just having a conversation right here about when he's going to let me know when we're back on the air?
0: We're on the air.
1: No, like when
0: yeah, like right now.
1: We're back!
0: See?
1: Friday's AFR, presented by Den Juan Cigar Bar. I miss our Friday shows at Don Juan. Just thought of that. It's a Friday. During football season, we're at Don Juan on Fridays this past year. Really enjoyed that a lot.
0: I mean, yeah, right now, like if this was a football season, Friday during football season, you'd be smoking a cigar and driving Terrio crazy with the smoke from said cigar.
1: It's literally the thought. I was like I was going to say, poor Terrio, who wants to smoke a pipe and dip. Although I think he's dipping the little, what are the little things you will know?
0: But a Zen?
1: What is that? It's like
0: a nicotine pouch.
1: So it's not really.
2: It's not like tobacco,
0: but it's nicotine.
1: You two guys, what are y'all zenning over there?
0: No, but I have a lot of friends that zen.
2: One CV talks about zen
0: CV
2: all the time.
1: Does he zen?
0: CV loves zen.
1: Does he?
2: I hear him three times a week.
0: Yeah,
2: he came up to me today and he said,
1: "Finish that." Three times a week. What?
2: Like, ask me if I want some. Like today, he said, "Hey, you're pulling double duty today." I said, "Yeah." He goes, "You want some zen?" I was like, "Well, it's 2 o'clock, so at this point, I'm good."
1: So Zen is just tobacco. It's just the nicotine.
0: It's the nicotine.
1: Without tobacco.
0: Yes.
1: Well, good. I'd rather that. That I don't think that's a good. I don't think it's something good to do. But it's a better alternative than having a plug in every day, all day.
0: It's the fat hog in your lip. So good.
1: I'm pretty sure you've never dipped in your life.
0: I have one time. I hated it. Oh, I hated it. So I just never. Ugh.
1: Yeah. How old were you?
0: High school. Okay.
1: Put the camera on whoever's talking. Sorry. I was trying to tell you that however I could. Yeah. Or do boxes or something like that. What'd you dip? Do you remember?
0: Do you mean like the brand or Copenhagen, I believe is what it was. Yeah.
1: There you go. Yeah, that's what we want. See, that's good. If you're listening, not watching, it was just Paul can read my mind at this point. Poor guy has had to sit here in a studio with me. We opened the studio in 2017. I think Paul's been on the show since 2019. Is that right?
0: Sounds right.
1: It was Tony from Dutchtown for a couple of years. Do you remember Tony from Dutchtown or no?
2: I've heard stories.
1: Oh, so you did not work here with Tony?
2: No, I got here in. I got here in 19, but I was Brian's producer. Okay.
1: Got it. I've been here a long time. So a lot of it runs together a little bit. But yeah, so then Paul came here, and I could like shift my weight, and Paul knows what I want him to do. It's such an odd thing when you work together that long. And he has to read my verbal cues. Anyway, Brendan Sorsby. That's where we were going with this. Not talking about Zen, but CV with Zen, huh? I would have never thought.
0: A lot of people do it, man.
2: Big Zen guy.
1: Okay.
0: That I've never tried. Who knows? Maybe that's better than... I don't know. That I've never tried.
1: All that to say, I love cigars. That is tobacco. I don't smoke cigars every day, but I was going to say I could really probably go for a cigar tonight when I get home. But I am going to the LSU baseball game, so I won't be home till late. Mish, you going to the game?
0: I'll be there.
1: Did you go last night?
0: I did.
1: You're getting your fill.
0: Yeah, man, I mean, this is it. I mean, you got tonight and tomorrow, and that's it for the box. It really doesn't matter how, you know, rough it's been. I hate walking out of that place for the last time until fall. So
1: Gotta go. I'll be in the guarantee suite.
0: Oh, yeah. Not bad.
1: So I'll have whiskey.
0: You know what? That might make the 110 bajillion pitching changes that are going to happen again tonight a little bit better.
1: We're going to be there so long.
0: I wanted to strangle Kevin O'Sullivan last night when he changed pitchers in the ninth inning of an 11-6 game.
1: And then Milo got the two RBI hit.
0: Oh, man. I was just like, what are you doing?
1: Got to get that mound time use. I run to my parish restoration. I was sitting there watching the game last night. And like, I'm thinking to myself, God, we were really straying here. I was thinking to myself before the season how big this looked on paper. LSU, Florida, the final weekend, yeah. What was going to be at stake. And I'm watching the game, and every time they would go to a wide shot, I'm looking at the bleachers, and I'm like, it looks like a Tuesday against Grambling
0: in the ninth inning.
1: Yeah. I mean, there's like six people in the bleachers. I'm going, this is LSU, Florida, the final weekend. Yeah. It is so not okay ever to have this happen again. 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
1: Brock Williams, 4-star, number 2 tight end in the class of 2027. He's picked Texas, 6'5", 215. He's out of Illinois, the 70th overall prospect in the country. Picked Texas over Georgia and Ohio State.
3: The South Carolina Gamecocks.
1: Running back Braden Tyson has committed to the Cocks. 6-foot, 235-pounder. His other finalists were Florida State, Miami, Rutgers, and Purdue. The number 356 overall prospect. Ranked the 23rd best athlete, but he's going to play running back at South Carolina.
3: The Auburn Tigers.
1: Lithuanian wing, Montas

0: game the following season. Seton Hall last year was 21-12, fourth place finish in the Big East. They missed the NCAA tournament. All right, there you have it. That is Around the SEC. 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They're in town center. Of course, Don Juan Cigar Company right next door. 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All right, quick break. We're up hour number two. Muse of the New Tigers and the Pros. In 15 minutes, LSU is football is hosting a transfer edge target. We're going to talk about that and what it means in about 15 minutes. Stay here.
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2: All right, wrapping up hour number two. I intend to do this in the last segment, so let me not delay it any longer. Forgive me. We'll, and we used to do Tigers and the Pros here in a second. Ross Dellinger tweeted a bit ago.

0: go. Attorneys representing Texas Tech quarterback Brendan Sorsby have notified the NCAA with a request for an expedited resolution to reinstating his eligibility over sports gambling allegations and informing the association that a legal challenge is imminent. That's a report from Ross Dellinger over at Yahoo. So effectively, Sorsby's attorneys are saying, hey, rush this and reinstate him, or we're suing. If I'm the NCAA, you have to go to court over this. You cannot reinstate Brendan Sorsby. And that is coming from someone who is quite literally the most pro player, pro NIL, pro transfer portal person walking the face of the planet Earth is me. I'm the one who's like, let him make all the money. I'm the one who's like, let him transfer a million times. You have a rule book. Your rules have to matter. It's black and white. You bet on sports, you're ineligible. He bet on sports, he's ineligible, done. This isn't, I played in JUCO, so it wasn't in the NCAA. Did he really start his NCAA clock? I can hear that conversation, the Diego Pavia stuff. This is black and white. Dude bet on sports, he's ineligible, you're done. Muse, Tigers and the Pros.
1: Tigers in the Pros. They still bleed purple and gold. They're just really rich now.
2: Going through some baseball here to get it started. Alex Lang, another shutout inning of relief for the Langer. Did give up a hit, but stranded that runner. Three good outings in a row there for Alex Lang. So minor league baseball will start in high A. Danny Dickinson, 1-for-4 a night ago, but the one was pretty big. The 3 RBI double. His third double of the season. Didn't matter, though, because his team lost 25-6.
0: I got a minor call coming baseball, in from Denham Springs. Taylor, are you calling me right now?
2: Fidel Ulloa, 2 shutout frames.
0: Uh-oh. How you doing?
2: How about that? 2 shutout frames, gave up a hit, didn't walk anybody, and punched out 2. He's with the Hartford Yard Goats, Fidel Ulloa.
0: So good.
2: I love that, man. Love that. Jacob Berry.
0: He's
2: healthy and tearing it up, man, in AAA. 3-for-5 a night ago. All 3 of those singles. He did come around to score as well. Hitting 322.
0: Dude couldn't play a lick of third base, but he could sure rake.
2: Right now, he's out there in the outfield. They moved him to the outfield and in left field.
0: You don't see where he's playing.
2: And then let's get this in one more time.
0: Jacob Berry.
2: Gage Jump got the start last night for the A's AAA affiliate. 4 innings, shutout ball, 1 walk, 6 punch outs.
0: What are they called?
2: The Las Vegas Aviators.
0: I thought you were going to tell me they were the A's.
2: No. Gosh, I wish. That'd just be great. I know.
0: Setting up with the A's.
2: The A's, no. Las Vegas Aviators. Aaron Nola's on the bump tonight against the Pittsburgh Pirates, looking for his 3rd win of the season. That's Tigers in the Pros.
0: 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So Aaron Nola pitching tonight, you said? Or he pitched last night?
2: No, pitching tonight.
0: Cool. On the same night that Cali High is going for another state championship. Tell you what, Muse. They beat Brother Martin yesterday in game 1, so they're going to win it tonight. Go Bears. And just last weekend polished off a track and field state championship. This was, if you were going to get Catholic in baseball, this was a year to get it. And y'all ain't got it. Hang it on the banner. Bring it on down to Hearthstone Drive.
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15: I'm Ed Bank, and the first of 2 game sixes in the NBA is set to tip off in about an hour with a pair of teams facing elimination. First up, it'll be the Pistons and the Cavaliers, with Cleveland leading 3-2. James Harden has come up big over the past few games for the Cavaliers. The ESPN's Stephen A. Smith says what happens the rest of the series determines Harden's reputation.
16: The issue with James Harden and his flaws in the postseason ain't games 1-5. It's games 6 and 7. Brother, the world is watching.
15: The second game will be the Spurs and the Timberwolves from Minnesota, with San Antonio up 3-2. You can hear both games on ESPN Radio with our coverage getting underway at the bottom of the hour. Round 2 is winding down to the PGA Championship. It is Maverick McNealy late in the second round who has jumped into the lead. He has a 1-stroke lead over Alex Smalley. Smalley is already in the clubhouse. McNealy is on hole 13. Meanwhile, 5 other golfers are 3 back of the lead. To baseball, Yankees pitcher Max Fried will be placed on the 15-day injured list, dealing with a bone bruise in his left elbow. Yankees play the Mets tonight. Also, the Dodgers play the Angels later tonight.
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0: 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Welcome aboard. Glad you're with us. AFR presented by Dunn One Cigar Bar. I'm Matt.
1: This is Shaq O'Neill, and I hate Matt.
0: Taylor Sharp.

0: We're here. Glad you are as well. 5 o'clock, Quinton time. Glad you're driving home with us. Buzzy Heidel, LSU Sports Radio Network, 15 minutes from right now. He'll be on the call tonight for LSU-Florida game two. Talk a little baseball with the Buzzard a little bit later. Paul's out. Taylor's in. Wrap up the show today with Ask Us. If you're looking for Terrio, he was here in hour number one. So you can catch the Right Radio Hour, taking it back old school, on demand. Podcast, YouTube, search after Further Review. You can get the full show. 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You want just Saints content, AFR Saints. Easy way, podcast, YouTube, get it there. Shea Dixon has a report that LSU is hosting a transfer prospect this weekend. His name is Ian Ray. I hope I'm saying that correctly. E-A-N-R-H-E-A. He's from Emory and Henry. Yo, I follow sports a lot. Like, it's quite literally my job. I don't know what that is. I know what Emory University is in Atlanta. I don't believe that's this. I don't think Emory plays football. It's spelled the same way, but it's Emory and Henry. You got some?
1: Dude, so that is a private university in Emory, Virginia.
0: What classification do they play?
1: Hold on.
0: NAIA?
1: Finding that out for you right here.
0: Got to be something like that.
1: Division two, NCAA Division two,
0: okay.
1: South Atlantic Conference. Their mascot, the Wasp.
0: I'm sorry, you said Wasp, like
1: bzzz. Wasp. Yeah, like.
0: Got it.
1: Yeah.
0: So Emory and Henry, Division two. Thank you, Muse. Ian Ray, he has entered the transfer portal as a grad transfer, and he is visiting LSU today, Friday. 6'3", 250. This past year, had 12 sacks. 18 TFLs and 3 forced fumbles. I get it, Division II. One of the things we talk about often, however, is there are guys who at 17, 18 years old become more developed people at 20, 21 years old. Some people at 18 look like Derek Stingley, and they can go walk on an NFL field as an 18-year-old. I mean, Derek Stingley came to LSU and was the best cornerback in college football as an 18-year-old. Some dudes, it takes a minute. It's Monsieur Delane as a senior who becomes otherworldly. Maybe that's the case. I'm not saying that Ian Ray is going to become an All-American or an NFL player at all. I'm just saying that it's possible. You go spend, 3 years in Division II, you develop, you get better, maybe you're ready to take a leap. We'll see. I think this certainly speaks, one of my favorite sayings, actions speak louder than words. You can say whatever you want, your actions tell you the truth. The fact that they're hosting cornerback and edge transfers tells you the story. With no spring portal window, you don't have an option unless if you go to a lower classification, JUCO, Division II, that can take the step up, graduate transfers, who would be eligible to transfer to you and be immediately eligible without having to go the portal route. This is a graduate transfer from Division II. Previously, they added a Levante Williams from the JUCO ranks who could step up without having to go to the portal route because they're not playing in an NCAA classification. And this matters because, listen, you have an all-SEC edge from last year in Prince Willamon-Miellon, and you have a former five-star in Jordan Ross. Those two are set. One of my big takeaways from spring football, though, is your depth at edge is paper thin after those two guys. It's not to say someone won't step up or can't step up. It's that you had those two guys. Gabe Relaford was going to be in the mix as well. Now, he's torn his ACL. The guy who played the most as the third edge rusher and took some reps with the ones, like when they were saying, hey, Prince Will, take you and your beautiful, healthy ACLs and go stand over there and bubble wrap. Get off the field. The guy who would go in was Dylan Carpenter. Now, maybe Carpenter is one of those guys like I just talked about. He came out of Sanama. He's going into his fourth year at LSU, hasn't played very much other than special teams, and maybe now, as a fourth-year player, he's ready to be a rotational piece. He looked good in spring at times. But other than that, it's Damian Shanklin, and you just don't have a lot of options. Kalaj Cobbins is there. You know, the asterisk, the footnote, hey, put this in bold italics, is in June, Lamar Brown's going to show up. And they're going to play him at edge. And he's a guy they're anticipating will be an immediate impact contributor. So maybe what we're talking about here is you're going to have Umon Mielen, Ross, and then next is going to be Lamar Brown and some combination of Carpenter, Shanklin, and those five are enough. You'd love to have more numbers. By the way, this was Lane Kiffin after, you know, over at Louisiana Sports.net, we're the first to report Relaford's injury. I asked him to confirm it. This was Kiffin talking about Relaford's injury after.
2: That's a difficult injury. You know, really challenging for him after missing time last year. He was doing a great job. And kind of like the way I view that position, like receivers, if you're going to be really good, because play counts are up nowadays, and as you look at the conference, you know, it used to be kind of fast and it slowed down a little bit offensively. If you look at like last year, there weren't really many up-tempo teams. And now you kind of have the swing back. So to me, even more than ever, okay, to have defensive, multiple defensive ends that can rush and that can play snaps to play against that tempo, this was a significant loss for us. He has a really good future here, and we were really excited about how he was performing.
0: So you need, he's telling you, you need numbers. And look, maybe Trenton Henderson's a freshman who is here in the spring. Maybe he can give you reps. Jaylen Brown transferred in from South Carolina. He was there, obviously, with Sterling Lucas. Maybe he's someone who can factor in. What I'm telling you is going to watch every single minute of spring practice that Lane Kiffin made available to us. And I watched every minute that Lane Kiffin made available to us. You do not have a really good option today after your first two. There's bodies out there and guys who could develop and become really good players. You just don't have a very obvious, like, that's the guy. Like at cornerback, you've got Pickett, Woodland, and there is no question Jakeem Jackson is next. That is not even debatable. So you just don't have that at edge. So you're looking for options. And I don't know if Eon Ray is going to pick LSU. And if he does, I don't know if he can play a lick at this level. But you're looking for options. And here's a dude that's 6'3", 250, who was really productive at the Division II level last year with 12 sacks and 18 TFLs. Bring him in and see how it goes. And the options is something else Lane Kiffin talked about after spring.
2: I think guys have done a good job. You know, we've moved people around a little bit. And today in our third down package with different rushers and things. And, you know, Lamar will be here, which will help too at that spot. And so we'll just look at different options.
0: 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All right, y'all, glad you're hanging out with us here on this Friday edition of AFR presented by Don Juan Cigar Bar. Hopefully the lineup drops before we get out of here. Actually, the Buzzard may have it. If he does, we'll run through it with Buzzy when he's here next. So former Tiger Buzzy Hydell will be on the call tonight on the LSU Sports Radio Network. So we'll talk to Buzzy out from the box when we come back next. Stay here. It's AFR.
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0: Get Gordon and get it done. 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
0: Game two, LSU, Florida, about an hour and 15 minutes away from first pitch. We're coming to you live today from the Raising Cane studio. Got old Kane hanging out with us right there. The Buzzer joins us on the Jim's Firearm.net hotline. Buzzy Hyde will be on the call tonight, game two, LSU in Florida. Buzzy, how are you, man?
11: I'm doing good, Matt. Good to be on with you. Thanks for having me.
0: Yeah, man, we appreciate it. I think it takes a little bit of humility but honesty to just acknowledge what the season is and to look ahead. I mean, Jay seems to be doing that, right? Understanding that this weekend is kind of a wash because you got to win the SEC tournament. So this is just about setting up for next week. I mean, I know he's sort of alluded to that. Is that basically what you're seeing?
11: Yeah, it is. And it's, you know, it's not that you're giving up on the season or anything like that. It's just, I mean, truly he believes, and I think he's right, that the only way, once they did what they did in Georgia, the only way they can win is, or get into the NCAA tournament is to win the SEC tournament. So, yeah, they're saving Schmidt. They're saving Carson Evans. You know, they're saving all those guys for, you know, when they're going to need them, which is next week. And they're going to need a lot of guys other than those two. But

0: They're going to have to win, you know, game one before anything else. So it's you know, it's tough because when you see LSU Florida last weekend of the series, that typically in years past means a great, a great weekend series. Two powerhouse programs usually playing for something at the end of the year, and only one of them is really playing for it right now this weekend.
1: So, Buzzy, with that being the case in the eye on next week, what do you want to see tonight in game two and Saturday in game three?
0: Well, yeah, it's a good question. I mean, I think we saw a little bit last night. I mean, you know, and this is no knock on anybody that's coming in. I mean, when I talk on radio, I don't mention this a lot, but the truth of the matter is I was part of two really, you know, not great baseball teams at LSU myself, my freshman and sophomore year. So I know what it's like to struggle.
1: I was going to get to that, Buzzy, actually.
0: Oh, well, I know what it's like to struggle. So now we turned it around and did some nice things.
1: Yeah.
0: And so it's always good to do that. But you want to see guys that come in that maybe didn't get a lot of opportunity. You saw it with Reagan Ricken, who came in, who, man, he looks like $1 million. He's 6'5". He's big. He throws 1 million miles an hour. And he comes in yesterday, and he does a nice job. Throws over, you know, I think 4 1/3 innings. He gave up a couple runs, but, I mean, he really, after that big first inning, settled down and kept LSU from absolutely getting blown out and giving them a chance to have their offense get them back in it. So I think you want to see guys that maybe hadn't done it, particularly from the pitching staff, come in, get opportunities in a big, you know, even though it's really not for anything, it's in a big-time situation, a SEC weekend against, you know, a top whatever team in Florida is, top 10 team in Florida, and have them perform, because I say this all the time on radio, you cannot get that experience anywhere else but doing it on the mound with people in the stands. You can't do it in practice. You can try to simulate it as much as you want with inner squads. You can try to simulate it with, you know, with one-on-ones with a pitcher throwing to you in the box. You cannot get that experience that you get. You have to do it in real game-like situations. And Florida has a bunch of those guys, by the way, that have done it, and they're doing it this weekend. But that's what you want to see today. Again, you're not going to see you're not going to see the William Schmidts, the Cason Evans. You'll see some of the bullpen guys. I think you'll see Guidry and all those guys, but. They're going to give guys opportunity to get the experience that they might otherwise not get.
1: By the way, what did you like? What was different for Ricken last night that was working so well? Let him, you know, give you four innings.
0: You know, we sound like a broken record. He threw the ball over the plate, Matt.
1: Yeah.
0: I don't have the stats in front of me. I know I did the guy. I think it was no walk. I don't think he walked anybody. I think he hit maybe one guy, and that actually run it, and then ended up scoring the hit by pitch. But he was throwing the ball over the plate, and he had really good command of the slider. I mean, that was the other thing that I noticed. And I think, you know, without being too critical, I mean, it's hard to be critical of, Nate Yeske, I mean, of what he's done over these last few years, or anybody on this coaching staff. So this is not a coaching staff criticism. But I think you can take a page out of Florida's book, especially – Aiden King last night. I mean, he attacked with fastballs. I mean, he didn't mess around. He'd throw the slider in there, and he'd show you different pitches, and he's got good all-speed pitches. But, I mean, it was a fastball-first mindset, and I think LSU needs to do that. Now, if you can't throw the fastball for strikes, it doesn't matter. But I think LSU gets a little too all-speed happy, especially with guys. I mean, you look at that scouting report for LSU, just like Florida's, everybody throws 95 to 98 miles an hour. Attack with the fastball. It's got to be for a strike, obviously, but that's what Ricken did yesterday, and he had real good control of his slider.
1: Buzzy Heidel is our guest. So, Buzz, you mentioned, and for those that don't remember, so Buzz, his first 2 years was Smoke's last year and Palminteri's first year, where you'll miss the postseason in back-to-back
0: Correct.
1: Seasons. And then 2008, you were in Omaha, and 2009, of course, you finished your career winning a national championship. So it worked out. Do you see similarities with this team in either the 06 or 07 teams?
0: Man, that's a good question. A little bit. Just the fact that everything that can go wrong goes wrong. I mean, we all got to look at ourselves in the mirror. And I mean, I think we had good play. I mean, Charlie Furbush was our Friday night guy in those. Seven and made it to the big leagues and was like 3-9 at LSU because, you know, just we didn't get him the offensive support. I mean, Jared Bradford was one of the better pitchers that had come through LSU during that time. And he was on that team. I mean, we had some really good players. But and it's so it, yeah, a little bit of similarity of they definitely need some upgrades on this team. I mean, you don't need to revamp the whole lineup. You don't need to revamp the whole pitching staff, but you definitely need an influx of new guys that can do it and do it on a high level. So there are some similarities. I mean, look, it's funny. You look at the 06 team, Matt, and we were 13-17 that year. Well, I mean, if you talk to all the experts, 13-17 gets you in nowadays.
1: Yep.
0: In 07, as tough of a season as it was, I mean, I think we were 12-17-1. By the way, I don't know that LSU's ever tied a game other than the 2 years I was there. We tied a game in 07, and we tied a game in 08.
1: Well, 08 was Georgia. That was before the streak started.
0: That's right. Georgia in 08, and I didn't realize this. I was looking at some old stuff. It was Kentucky in 07. So, yeah, just crazy stuff. But, no, there's some similarities, in the meaning that there's really good players on both those teams. They had moments of good. All right? I mean, I remember in 07, we went on the road to Mississippi State ranked, on the road to Arkansas ranked, on the road to Alabama ranked, and won all three of those series. We beat Ole Miss at home, a series win, who was ranked. You know, obviously we had a lot of losses as well, but we had some moments that were good, just not enough of them, and that's what you see from LSU, just not enough, just not consistent enough, and so you got to learn from it. And next year, my guess is Jay Johnson's going to figure it out and get the right guys, the right combination of guys with the guys that are already here.
1: Yeah. What changed to go from that to College World Series to a national championship in 2 years? I think what's interesting, Buzz, it shows like how quickly it can turn around.
0: Yep.
1: Just as easy as you went from national championship to out of the postseason, it can quickly turn around the other way. What do you think will be the emphasis and the focus for Jay this offseason?
0: Yeah, I think it's pitching. I mean, and I was just thinking about it. I'm like, where did this season, how did it get to where we are? What, just all the questions you have, right? And I'm not saying it's like the greatest offense I've ever seen in my life, but the offense is good enough to win. And the offense was good enough to get this team into postseason play. It was pitching. And I mean, if you look at every box score of every game, and I didn't even do this, Matt, but I mean, like, it would be a great project for somebody that wants to do it. Go look, if our starting pitcher never gave us 4 or 5 innings, how many games did we win in that time? Mm-hmm. I mean, like, we just don't, the starters aren't getting deep enough in the games. That'd be great if your bullpen was lights out, but they're just not. So it starts with pitching. I mean, you look at last year, why were we so good? The offense was good. I don't know that the offense was so much better than this offense. You obviously had Jared Jones that hit balls out of the ballpark, and Hernandez did some nice things. And you had different pieces, but you had Kate Anderson and Anthony Ianson. I mean, that was the two main differences. And you could keep Chasen Evans in the bullpen, who was obviously a lot better than he is starting. So it's dominant pitching and dominant starting pitching at that, and that's what they got to get back to. And you look at any team that LSU's, any national championship team, you're going to have dominant pitching. I mean, I don't have to go through them all. You know that from the years you've watched them, Matt. Yeah. So that's what's got to change. Offense was good enough. Sure, you'd like to see more homers. Sure, you'd like to see more runs. But it's got to change on the mound.
1: Buzz, I don't know. Have you had a chance to talk to Jay? What's he hoping to get out of Paz tonight?
0: Yeah, I mean, I think he's got – look, against South Carolina, he went – 5 innings, against Georgia, he didn't. Nobody had a good outing against Georgia.
1: Right.
0: But Paz is looking, he's looking to get deep into the game because, again, if it's a situation where he only gives you an inning and a third or 2 1/3 and you got to get to that bullpen, which we're not confident in, and again, that's not knocking anybody, that's just facts. It's going to be another long day against Florida today because you're facing a guy that, was the Friday night guy all last year, was the Friday night guy all year this year until about a month ago, and throws a million miles an hour, and it could be a long day again for LSU if they don't get a nice outing out of Paz. And that's not to put all this pressure on the young man, but that's what's got to happen. He's got to throw 4 or 5 innings and pass the baton off, and hopefully it's a 1 or 2 run game, and maybe a little bit of LSU Alex Box magic will come to the box and we can win this game late.
1: 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Pregame here in about 33 minutes. First pitch, about a little more than an hour away with the Tigers and the Gators. Buzz, we appreciate it, man. Thank you.
0: Yep, appreciate you having me. Thanks, Matt.
1: 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What's your direction? I would appreciate the buzzard for a few minutes there. I mean, I would love to see the Tigers go out and get a couple of wins this weekend. It's not, you know, it's not going to matter in terms of the postseason, but you would love to see them finish strong at home, and they're capable. Look, I mean, they went out yesterday in a game that Florida threw Aiden King out there, and you know, the Tigers chased Aiden King in the sixth and got eight hits off of him, which was a season high that he had allowed. And this is an offense that's capable, kind of as Buzz was talking about there. Like, this LSU offense we have seen is certainly capable of producing. They've done it for the last month consistently. Can you get the pitching to complement it? And this is a Florida offense that they put up 11 runs last night on sort of a whole staff day. But this is a Florida offense that came in with 11th, 12th in the league in team batting average, right around 270. This isn't Georgia. I mean, this is an offense that, yeah, from Florida, that if Paz gets going, can certainly suppress and keep you in the game. See if the Tigers can go out and have a strong night tonight, see if they can get a win. By the way, Jake Hester, noted Gator hater. Is he going to make it?
2: Actually just got a text. Okay. He has an ETA of 5:58. So
1: let's go.
2: He should slide in.
1: Oh, let's go, 18. So Jake is, look, I mean, you want to bring some good vibes to an LSU Florida matchup. You bring 18 out there and put him on the bump.
3: Some juice right here. This is what they need.
1: Let's go. Does he have a jersey?
2: He's supposed to be given one
1: jersey
2: as he's walking in.
1: Fitted cap. Put some spikes on my guy. I'm with the whole nine.
3: Does he go glove? I didn't ask him that this week. We've talked about this a lot. I didn't ask him if he was going to go glove, though.
2: I don't know. I know he's toeing the rubber. He said, I ain't taking a shortcut. I'm toeing the rubber.
1: If he didn't, right. I would mock him to his face.
2: You would have to.
1: Not that he would care, but I would. I mean, only people not that are allowed to throw out a first pitch and not toe the rubber are elderly.
3: Yes.
1: Disabled.
3: Yes.
1: I would say maybe ladies that aren't capable of reaching home plate.
3: Like, yes.
1: If you want to get it there.
2: Like that aren't athletes, yeah.
1: Yeah. Or a kid. Like if you're,
3: yes,
1: if you're 6 years old, you're throwing, and you're not, I mean, you want to go up to the bump and make it happen. But you know what I mean? Like you're not physically, if you're physically able, that's a better way to say it. If you're physically able, you got to toe the rubber. Now, we'll say I threw out the first pitch in 2010. It was LSU against UL Lafayette.
3: Hey.
1: It was the early days of 104.5 ESPN Baton Rouge. Our promotions department, we had a promotions director at the time, made me a custom jersey. I think it said like, it was a white jersey, purple ESPN across the front. The number on the back was 104.5.
3: Makes sense.
1: Had my name, Moscone, all that stuff. And the, by the way, the picture, the video of this is on YouTube. Hang on. Or see if you can find it for me.
2: Yep.
1: Just search like, let me see if I can find it. Matt Moscone. Moscone first pitch LSU. Let's see if this pops up. It should, like, just search Matt Moscone first pitch LSU. There it is.
3: Right there.
1: So here we go. You asked glove.
3: You went glove.
1: And I'll tell you a little story here. Hang on. I'll start it over. There's the jersey I referenced. Look at me with hair.
3: The hair.
1: The hair. Boom. Hummed it in there. I told Hannah Griff before, and Hanny was doing color on the broadcast at the time, so this is me. I look at him right there. Like, he was pointing at me laughing. Because the thing I said was, the one thing that will not happen, I pitched when I was younger, all the way up to high school. There was no way this was bouncing. There was just no shot. I said, I will airmail this to the back of the screen before I bounce it.
3: That is the, yes. Like, that is the mindset.
1: So you could see it was a bit high. And I told, the catcher in 2010 was LSU's bullpen catcher that year, Mason Katz. So before the game, which is right.
3: He went on to some better things.
1: Turned out okay for Mason Katz.
3: It worked.
1: So before the game, I'm like, hey, they're like, Maneri was like, I said, Coach, I want to throw a little bit before, you know, like just at least loosen up a little bit. Cause like, I'm going to let it fly. Like, this isn't going to be any, you know, short arm lob. Like, I'm going to get up there and I'm going to throw it. And so Mason and I are just playing catch in front of the dugout. So he had a catcher's mitt and a glove. So I am wearing Mason Katz's infielder's glove. That's the glove I had on the mound. And there's something else maybe notable about that.
3: I thought that might have been your glove.
1: No, not my glove.
3: Okay.
1: I knew I was going glove. Yeah. I just needed a glove.
3: A glove. Yeah,
1: so Mason and I were throwing. You know, we're out. I mean, he and I were standing in front of the dugout. I'm with, you know, breaking out, like just snapping curves. And
3: yeah.
1: Throw a knuckleball. One of those.
3: This right, here.
1: Yeah, up yeah. here. Down here. Threw a few knuckleballs at him. It was a good experience, man. So, all right, Hester. 18. Let's get some 18 mojo out there on the bump. So anyway, to finish that story, Jake was at his son Memphis had a game night in Zachary, right? Or this yep. afternoon.
2: Yep.
1: So he had to haul it from Zachary to get to the box in time for the first pitch. Right, man.
3: You know, the good news is you never encounter any traffic going from Zachary to Baton Rouge. It doesn't happen.
2: He said the ETA is 5:58.
1: But that's the good news, right? Yeah. So we're all thinking the same thing, but it's one of those things, just don't say it out loud.
3: Yeah.
1: You know what I mean? So drive safely, arrive on time. If you're going to the game, get there a few minutes early. Give a big raucous applause for old 18. All right, it's after further review. Let's take a quick break. We'll continue AFR.
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12: Oh, we're going to wrap up the show today with a little Ask Us. 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Me, Taylor, Muse, get your questions in. We'll do that coming up to wrap up the show here in just a little bit. No Otter Locks on Friday. And if you're missing Terrio, he was here in hour number one. So Terrio is doing a cool thing tonight. Put up an auction item at my son's school over at St. Lillian Academy. It was a Alec Box Stadium tour, pregame batting practice, all that sort of stuff, tickets to the game. So I'll be joining him for the game here after this. But that's why he's not here right now. So we appreciate that. Lineup is posted for LSU and Florida. And there are some curious decisions and changes. So Mason Braun is going to lead off, as he has been doing, but he's going to play right field today. Now, Jay mentioned that William Patrick was sick. So yesterday, Stanfield started in right. It was Reeves in left. So a little bit of a change here because Stanfield will go to left. And so Braun will start in right. So that obviously creates a little bit of a, what do you do at first base? Well, they made a curious decision there. So Braun will lead off and play in right. Serna will catch and bat second. Derek Curiel will play center and bat third. Aaron Beattie DHs tonight. He's in the cleanup spot, followed by Milam, who's batting fifth and playing short. And then Seth Dardar will play first and bat sixth. This is the first time Dardar has played first base this year. Yes, but you said he played at K-State, Muse?
13: Yeah, he's spent the majority of his time at Kansas State either at first base or second base.
12: So good that he's got experience there. And look, I mean, you could have gone York if you needed a first baseman, but they're choosing Dardar over York. What?
13: I was going to say, I thought Dardar got in at first against Georgia.
12: Look that up. So Dardar, batting sixth, playing first, and then the bottom third, Stanfield, as we mentioned, in left, he'll bat seventh. Ruckert will bat eighth and play second, and then Braden Simpson will bat ninth and play third. So he replaces John Pearson. That's a little curious to me as well. What you got?
13: Dardar did. He started game three at Georgia at first base.
12: Okay, so he's played here recently at third base or at first base. So Dardar plays first and bats sixth tonight. Simpson in for Pearson is a little curious. Maybe this just Jay in the final weekend getting some of the older guys in. That's all I can think of. If you got something else.
13: No, I mean,
12: if you have an opinion.
13: I don't have anything else to add. I think that's exactly what it is. I mean, Simpson got a pinch hit at bat last night. Yeah. It's tough. It's been tough for him all year. I mean, I thought John took a few good at bats. I mean, the double stood out last night for him. So

0: No, he roped a double. I mean, yeah. It was an RBI double. It wasn't an RBI.
1: Leadoff.
0: It was the leadoff. He pumped it into the gap. I mean, it was a beautiful swing. So, anyway, Braun, Serna, Curiel, Aaron Beattie, what?
1: It's just, I mean, it's May 5th. Yeah. I mean, it's just like, God, man.
0: We should be talking about more meaningful things.
1: I know.
0: And it's very uncomfortable because it's not what we're used to in the middle of May here. We're used to a fever pitch on a Friday night, final weekend at the box, LSU, Florida. This should be for something, and it is not. They are playing out the string these next 2 days. They're going to go to Hoover and try to win the SEC tournament, which they won't, but they're giving themselves the best opportunity to take a swing and go after it. So what do you look for? You look for the young guys to keep performing well. You got a really good opportunity offensively tonight. You got a freshman in Marcos Paz who's going to get to make another SEC start. You know, we talked about this with Buzz, who was here a bit ago, and I'm glad, you know, he brought it up. I was going to ask him anyway. He brought it up. But those two teams that he was on at the beginning of his career in 06 and 07 were bad teams that had some talented players. But the benefit is, like what he said, you had a guy like Jared Bradford who was, I mean, we're going back almost 20 years now, but it's weird to think that. But Jared Bradford was like the heart of the 08 team that made the run to Omaha on that 23-game winning streak. He became an invaluable piece for that team. And he got a ton of experience in those down years. So you would hope tonight, like next year, if Marcos Paz is in the rotation, whenever LSU goes and plays a weekend on the road, it won't be the first time he starts on the road in the SEC. We've seen him do it. He'll know what to expect. It's like anything else in life. The more you do something, the more comfortable you get doing that thing. That thing, literally anything from, remember the first time, like when you were going through driver's ed and the first time you sat behind the wheel? Like, I don't know if y'all had this, but there was the driver's instructor and she had her own brake. You know what I'm talking about?
1: Yeah, for sure.
0: Did you go to Stop and Go as well?
1: No, Trinity.
0: Okay. I don't know what that is. But anyway, like I still remember vividly, I roll stopped at a stop sign. She's like, slam the brake. I'm like, lady, what do you think? There's nothing coming. We're good. Letter of the law, whatever. But the point is, the first time you drive, you're still figuring it out. The more, now you're like, now we don't even pay it. Now we text while we drive. We're not even paying attention to the road.
1: You brought this up, and literally last night, I'm in a parking lot, and I just maneuver and weave my way through the parking lot. And I'm like, do that without even thinking now.
2: Cutting
1: like,
2: through the lines you're not supposed to.
1: Like, yeah, it's just like
0: you just go. But that's the point. It's like the more you do something, the more familiar you are, the more comfortable you are, the more your natural ability takes over. So for a guy like Paz, this is all great experience. It sucks that it has come at this expense, but it will be great for him next year and moving forward. And for the other, for Braun and for Serna and for and for Jack Ruckert getting all the experience that he has this year. So, yes, I'm here for it. As brutal as it's been to watch, you're looking for what the benefit of this experience will be, and hopefully that's it moving forward. So, anyway, lineups posted. Tigers and Gators tonight. We're about 45 minutes away from first pitch out at the box. All right, it's after further review. We'll knock out our final break. Come back. Taylor, Muse, and I will do Ask Us. Anything you want to ask, fire away in lieu of Ask Terrio or Ask Ryan. Ask Us. We'll do that to wrap up next. It's AFR.
3: AFR.
0: We're brought to you by the Watermark and the Renaissance. Watermark Downtown, Renaissance Southtown. 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And look, you know, that's where LSU, it has been LSU's home away.

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0: Down the stretch we come. Final segment here on a Friday edition of AFR presented by Don Juan Cigar Bar. Thanks to Taylor for hanging out today, pulling double duty morning and afternoon while Paul's out. Paul's out again on Monday, I believe. He's back Tuesday. Next Friday, I'm wheels up to Arizona. So I'm going to go play. Did this last year when I went to, remember I went to Boston with my brother-in-law and my nephew?
10: I do, yes.
0: So doing that trip again, but we're going to Arizona. So we'll do Diamondbacks game, and we're going to play golf at TPC in Scottsdale.
10: Oh, nice.
0: So where they have the waste management.
10: That's going to be a lot of fun, man.
0: I have not played a round of golf in quite literally years because of my back. So I have been using the last probably 6 weeks, air quotes, training to be able to go to make it through a round of golf with my back. So shout out to Crystal Poche over at Restored Motions. She's awesome. Been seeing Crystal for 8 years. I mean, if you have pain, trust me, like book a session with Crystal Poche. But I've gone every Friday for like the last 6 weeks, just working through to get me in the position where I feel like I'm ready to go. So went out to the driving range last Sunday, hit about 50 balls.
10: That was going to be my question.
0: Even opened it up with the driver. Normally when I swing, I'm just swinging short irons. and putting and all, you know, chip

0: putt, maybe a wedge, but opened it up, man. Was hitting the fairway wood, the driver. Felt pretty good, man. Now, it doesn't matter right. on a score worth a darn. But,
1: well, I mean.
0: Right. I mean,
1: that's not what it's about, man.
0: It's definitely we're not. Good thing that's not what it's about, because I am not going to score worth a darn on that course.
1: We're here.
0: That's true, but I'm going to have a good time. Looking forward to it. All right, let's get to Ask Us. Email us, tweet us, or text 225-396-4400, 396-4400. John said, how are the NFL bye weeks determined? Well, the one thing we do know is that teams have the option to request the bye after an international game. But the byes don't start until week 5. So the Saints clearly wanted to take their bye in week 8. So it's actually positioned pretty well for New Orleans. Let's see. Eric Gautreau, Ask Us. Who's been the most disappointing LSU baseball player this year? Muse, you want to call somebody out?
1: Not particularly, but I mean, you got plenty to pick from, man. I mean, it hasn't been the season. I'm not going to say disappointment, but it hasn't been the season you've wanted from the transfers, right? It hasn't
0: it's
1: been the season.
0: It's hard to call out someone by name.
1: Hasn't been the
0: no
1: season.
0: One's out, no one's out there trying to do badly.
1: Exactly.
0: And it just hasn't worked. I think we all know, we've talked about it, that I mean, York, Simpson, Dardar, the Caraway, the transfers just gave you nothing. They gave you nothing. So you got a lot of investment there. It didn't work out. That's a disappointment. Would have loved to have seen Cason Evans be.
1: Bless you.
0: Would have loved to see Cason Evans be Cade Anderson. I think we realize you see a year like this. How improbable what Cade Anderson did last year was.
1: Outlier.
0: When people are like, hey, is he the next Cade? That's when people are like, hey, is he the next Joe Burrow? No! There is not a next Joe Burrow. Just be grateful you got to watch it once in your life. Hey, is he the next Paul Skeens? No!
1: Paul Skeens is getting better.
0: I know.
1: Like, what?
0: He wasn't Paul Skeens when he showed up here.
1: I know.
0: And it's funny when I hear these people like, oh, the money of the game, Skeens. Like, Paul Skeens got a pittance to come here from Air Force. NIL wasn't NIL at that time, certainly not for baseball. And Skeens wasn't Skeens. He was a really good, he was a good pitcher. He was a two-way guy. He came here and developed under Wes Johnson when he stopped running with a rucksack on and like training for the military and just focused on baseball. Anyway. Ask Us, Saints game you're most looking forward to this upcoming season. Taylor, you don't get to answer. You're not a Saints fan. Oh, you can answer. I'm kidding. Go.
2: Probably week one at Detroit.
0: Use?
1: Dude, I'm fired up for the stretch with the Bengals and go.
0: At Chicago.
1: Yes, and the Bears, yes.
0: And then they're home against Green Bay. It's the toughest the toughest stretch of the schedule, no doubt. I'll go week three against the Raiders because I think it's the first game they're going to win. Richard, ask AFR thoughts on the helmet stickers in college baseball. Notice Tulane had them a few weeks ago.
1: Oh, God, they're horrible. What are we doing? That is so bad, man.
0: Poor Muse.
1: No, that's awful. You know me. I'm a uniform guy. And that's just... Leave that. I don't even like them in football for what it's worth either, especially if you have a primary logo on your helmet.
0: Like Ohio State with the Buckeyes. I can get down with that.
1: Yes, I get down with that. But Florida State, no, stop. What are you doing?
0: I'm okay with the old tomahawk.
1: No, hate it.
0: We had skulls at Catholic. Skull and crossbones. You got a big hit, you got a skull. Yeah. It was a skull list. Every Monday after the game, the coaches would watch the film. You come in Monday, you'd have a skull list. You go get your skulls. Skull. Let's see. Oh, there was another one. I'm out of time. All right, it's after further reads. Going to do it for us. Muse, Taylor, thanks. Go Tigers, heading out to the box. Y'all have a great weekend. We'll see you back here Monday at 3. Be safe, everybody.
3: AFR.
0: As we get on down the road, we remind you about the Williamson Eye Center, 924-2020, 924-2020, 924-2020. 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I know that it's Friday at 5:56 right now, and most people are thinking about the weekend, but here's what I would challenge you to do. You got a minute, just pull up the website, williamsoneye.com, williamsoneye.com, and just schedule that consultation on the homepage. 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